0: As NPR's David Folkenflik reports, CBS's new controlling owner, David Ellison, had asked Weiss to reimagine the network's news coverage.
1: The new executive producer for 60 Minutes is Nick Bilton. The former New York Times tech columnist and Vanity Fair investigative reporter has made documentaries for Netflix. Like Weiss, Bilton has never previously worked in broadcast TV. Weiss and Bilton say they want to reinvent the program, the top-rated show in television news, for the modern age. Gone is executive producer Tanya Simon, a 60 Minutes veteran who led it to higher ratings during Weiss's tumultuous first year on the job. So too are Sharon Alfonsi and Cecilia Vega, two correspondents who are said to have taken issue with Weiss's direction for the show. Alfonsi has argued Weiss sought to placate Trump in editing stories. Bilton told CNBC he'll hold power to account, but that the show needs reinvention before it's in decline. David Folkenflik, NPR News.
0: U.S. stocks pushed to more records today. The S&P 500 added more than 0.5%. 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
5: 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I'm Grace Storfler, and this is your local news on The Local View. Colville was one of 19 Utah cities and counties to start a statewide renewable energy program. Now it's one of three to opt out at the 11th hour. KPCW's Connor Thomas reports.
6: In a 3-2 vote, the Colville City Council decided to leave the Community Clean Energy Program Tuesday. The town's mining heritage didn't drive the decision so much as concerns over program design. If Colville had joined, all Rocky Mountain Power customers would be automatically enrolled. Individual customers would be responsible for opting out. The program adds $4 to Rocky Mountain residential customers' energy bills, an estimated 5% charge for businesses. Utah law requires the money to fund large-scale renewable energy infrastructure. Colville is now one of three cities to vote to leave the Community Clean Energy Program. The Utah legislature created the initiative in 2019 so the state could work with Rocky Mountain Power to tap sources such as solar, wind, nuclear, or geothermal. State utility regulators finally gave it the go-ahead in March, and 19 cities and counties have until June 2nd to decide to join. In addition to Colville, Kearns and Cottonwood Heights have decided against it. Unincorporated Summit County, Park City, Francis, and Oakley said yes. Midvale city leaders are scheduled to vote next Tuesday. Summit County Sustainability Director Emily Quinton says Kearns may hold a special city council meeting to reconsider its vote. Connor Thomas, KPCW News.
5: The Republican candidates for Wasatch County Sheriff shared their platforms with more than 200 people at a forum Wednesday night. About 100 people filled the Wasatch County Senior Center, and more than 100 others tuned in online to get to know Jared Rigby and Jeremy Hales, the Republicans vying for the county's top law enforcement job. Rigby, the incumbent sheriff, is seeking a third term. Hales is Wasatch County's Director of Emergency Management. At the forum moderated by KPCW and the Wasatch Record, the candidates discussed transparency and public trust in the wake of numerous investigations into Rigby and the sheriff's office since March 2025. Most recently, the Summit County Attorney's Office confirmed it's investigating Rigby for alleged felony obstruction of justice. Rigby said investigators have repeatedly found no wrongdoing.
7: That's how all of these four of the five investigations are. The fifth one will end up the same way.
5: More information about each investigation and its findings is available at kpcw.org. Hales said the investigations have sparked concerns among residents.
8: What I'm going to do if elected sheriff is I'm going to be open and transparent with you.
5: A full recording of the forum is available at kpcw.org. The primary election is June 23rd. Whoever wins the primary will face Paul Moore, a newly declared candidate who's not affiliated with a party, in the November general election. And Park City High School students and Senior Center members gathered for their first intergenerational book club Tuesday. KPCW's Christine Weller reports it was an opportunity to build relationships across age groups.
8: The Park City Senior Center welcomed a group of local high schoolers Tuesday for a first-time gathering to build connections through literature. Gathered into three groups, the seniors and teens talked about Shelby Van Pelt's novel Remarkably Bright Creatures, launching the Intergenerational Book Club. In the novel, 70-year-old Tova Sullivan and 30-year-old Cameron Cassmore strike up an unlikely friendship while working at an aquarium. Together, they learn the importance of forgiveness and building new connections. Park City High Book Club President Rachel Riff said the relationship between the two characters inspired her to organize a meeting with Senior Center members.
9: The whole point of a book club is to find different perspectives on a book, and doing it with people of a whole other generation really helped us to expand our perspectives and our horizons.
8: But the meeting was more than just a book discussion. It was an opportunity for the Parkites to form their own unlikely friendships. Senior Center member Amanda Norton said she learned a lot about what high school is like today, including how kids use artificial intelligence for class. Sue Bonos took the opportunity to advise the kids, telling them not to take life too seriously.
10: Don't get so overwhelmed with all this stuff that's expected of you. You also have to enjoy your life.
8: With the conversation flowing throughout the meeting, students and seniors alike are excited to gather again this fall when the students are back in school. Christine Weller, KPCW News.
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KPCW Park City at 610 here, and this is the final hour of the Local View. We'll start off with music, some local announcements, and then we'll get into APM Marketplace with Kai Rizdahl at 6:30. Bring it to 7 o'clock, and then our evening show. I'll tell you who's hosting. But first, let's take a look at the weather and traffic. Now, I did see a red line, looks like coming north on State Route 40, going westbound on I-80. So the flyover looked like a little backup there. Not sure. It's a very short backup, but beware if you're heading westbound I-80 off of northbound State Route 40. And then back to weather. It's presently 72 degrees in Park City, 77 in Heber. We'll have partly cloudy skies this evening, overnight lows in the low 40s. And then looks like tomorrow's going to be, now they're saying isolated thunderstorms in the afternoon. That's new. That just popped up in the last 10 minutes, at least here in Park City. But so it's going to be about the same temperatures tomorrow. Partly cloudy skies till looks like mid-afternoon with a high of 70, and then a chance of those isolated thunderstorms, and then overnight it's going to be heavy rain, it appears to be, pretty much the same in Heber. And that'll carry into Saturday. Most of the day is going to be rainy and a little cooler with a high of 59 here in Park City. Looks like 63 in Heber. Overnight, 38, 40-ish. Sunday, the storm should be cleared out of here by, Saturday evening, Sunday morning. And Sunday will be mostly sunny with a high of 64. Also, overnight, right around 38, 40 degrees. Gets warmer progressively Monday, Tuesday, Wednesday into the 80s by Wednesday and Thursday. Sunny skies here in Park City. Going to get up into the mid-80s in Heber. Looks beautiful next week. Really nice. And we'll start things off this hour with local artist Dave Hahn. Here's Until They're Gone.

It's like a thousand miles away. Old guitars and phonographs are all that still remains until they're gone.

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2: KPCW Park City, it's now 6:18 and 72 degrees outside. I see some dark clouds forming, but showers or rain in the forecast until later tomorrow, as far as I know. 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All right, with that, I'm going to sign off for the evening. Thanks for listening this afternoon to me and with my 8-hour jet lag, because actually, what would this be, 2 a.m. Paris time where I came from. So anyway, hanging in there. And thanks for bearing with me. Let's see, who's up next tonight after Kai Risdahl and Marketplace will be Glenn Cutler. So welcome, Glenn. You have a great evening with him, and I hope you enjoyed my show. I enjoyed all the fun stuff, and thanks for listening. And I'm going to leave you with the Black Keys and then squeeze in a number of tunes of my liking, and you have a great rest of your evening.

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2: In Los Angeles, I'm Kai Rizdahl. Thursday today, 28 May. Good as always to have you along, everybody.
3: I'm Laura Veldkamp, and I'm a professor at Columbia Business School.
4: I am Professor Tara Sinclair. I'm chair of the economics department at the George Washington University.
2: We made some calls this morning to help us sort out the two big economic data points of the day. PCE, the April Personal Consumption Expenditures Price Index, which is a fancy way to say inflation. Also, an update to first quarter gross domestic product.
3: There's a lot to unpack here. It's not very good news. Inflation looks too high, growth looks too low, and neither of those are the direction that we wanted to see.
4: The first one I opened was the GDP report, and I went, because downward revisions, we don't like those.
2: We'll start where Professor Sinclair started. Q1 economic growth, that is what this GDP report measures. It fell 0.4% from an earlier estimate to 1.6% annualized.
4: The next thing I did was scroll down and was like, okay, where did it come from? And seeing that it came from both the consumption and investment side, those two sides that really tell us what's going to be happening in future quarters, that was a big area of concern.
3: This is a deer in the headlights moment for American businesses. While businesses are stopping and freezing and asking what's going on and what should they do next, they're not investing, they're not hiring, they're not expanding, and GDP is not growing as much as it should be.
2: That's GDP. We will do PCE. Now, prices were up 3.8% in April. That is including food and energy. That marker is the highest it's been since May of 2023.
3: Gasoline prices went up massively last month, and this gas price increase that we just saw is just beginning to filter through the prices of everything else in the economy.
4: We also saw continued pressures on housing costs. And so combining these two things together suggests this is not just purely about what's been happening in Iran. This isn't simply about a short-term blip that we could look through. This is looking more concerning.
2: Pay attention to that look-through thing that Professor Sinclair said. Looking through the energy shock is what the Federal Reserve has been doing, although there are some signs that tune might be changing at the central bank. Wall Street today, what do you know? Technology stocks leading the way. How about that? Details, numbers, when we get there.

0: Tara Sinclair said things were concerning a minute ago. Here's some more fuel for that. We are saving less of what we make. The personal savings rate last month was just 2.6%. That's the lowest it's been since the post-pandemic revenge spending spree of mid-2022. Daniel Ackerman has more on that.
1: The answer to why Americans are keeping less of their paychecks was pretty obvious to everyone I spoke to today.
2: Inflation still remains fairly strong.
3: Gas prices, grocery prices continue to rise.
4: This is really reflective of continued impacts of inflation. People are just not saving much at the end of the month.
1: That was Ted Rossman of Bankrate, Matt Schultz of LendingTree, and Ryan Sweet of Oxford Economics. Sweet says the low savings rate makes it harder for households to weather a job loss or a costly car repair.
2: The consumer is essentially, running out of that buffer. That safety net is starting to get depleted.
1: And in many cases, that safety net is gone altogether, says Sweet, which means more household debt.
2: You start to get concerned that consumers will turn to using credit cards, which we've already seen.
1: And Sweet says that could cause people to fall behind on payments. But even as savings dwindle, consumers keep on spending, especially higher income ones. That's not always been the case, says Bankrate's Ted Rossman.
4: Normally, when people are stressed about the economy, they pull back on things. They stop traveling, they stop going out to eat.
1: Rossman says the fact that we haven't seen pullback on a wide scale could mean consumers think the current oil price spike won't last.
4: We keep hearing, like from the president and others, that war is going to be over soon, gas prices are going to come back down. I do wonder if some people are pulling more of the short-term lever about like, okay, I'll dip into my savings for now, but it's a short-term adjustment they're willing to make.
1: Still, the savings rate is less than half of what it was 2 years ago, which means the trend has been going on for a while now, says LendingTree's Matt Schultz.
3: I think that struggle is driving more of this right now than confidence is.
1: Schultz says the best thing consumers can do is to make the most of whatever savings they're able to pull together.
3: By using something like an online high-yield savings account that is getting, around 4%.
1: Compared to a traditional savings account from a mega bank, which Schultz says offers an interest rate closer to zero. I'm Daniel Ackerman for Marketplace.

0: If recent trends hold, this summer is going to be one of, if not the hottest on record, which is to say the climate crisis is getting more critical. There are ideas big and small on what to do about that. And among the bigger ones, the biggest probably, is dimming the sun. The new season of our climate podcast, How We Survive, is all about some of those large-scale interventions. Here's Marketplace's Amy Scott.
1: At an undisclosed location in the San Francisco Bay Area, I'm standing about 21 feet off the ground on the roof of two shipping containers stacked on top of each other.
2: Just don't stand on the edge.
1: Okay.
2: We don't want any. Don't want anyone dangling.
1: I'm with Luke Eisman and his business partner, Andrew Song.
3: We're going to launch some balloons and send them into the stratosphere, filled with sulfur dioxide and hydrogen gas to get it up there.
1: Eisman and Song co-founded the climate intervention startup Make Sunsets. They sell what they call cooling credits. For $1, you can pay them to release 1 gram of sulfur dioxide into the stratosphere, which they say is roughly enough to offset the warming caused by a ton of carbon dioxide.
2: The goal of Make Sunsets is to cool Earth as quickly as we safely can.
1: And they think that this type of solar geoengineering, known as stratospheric aerosol injection, is the way to do it. Eisman and Song get to work filling a weather balloon, one of those big latex ones meteorologists use to take atmospheric measurements, with hydrogen so it'll float up into the air, and sulfur dioxide, a pungent gas that's a byproduct of fossil fuel production. When the balloon pops and the sulfur dioxide is released into the upper atmosphere, it reacts with water vapor to form tiny particles that reflect sunlight away from the Earth and potentially cool the planet. I step over the gas tanks and stand precariously between Eisman and Song as they hand me the balloon.
2: You're going to let go and just pull your hand back so that this doesn't catch your hand.
4: So I'm just going to let it go?
2: Go for it.
4: All right, 1, 2, 3.
1: We watch as the balloon floats up into the clouds and disappears as it makes its way some 60,000 feet into the stratosphere.
2: It sounds crazy, and I'll be the first to agree that this should not be a private company doing this, but the only thing worse than a private company doing this is no one doing this at all.
1: Right now, they're not releasing enough sulfur to meaningfully change the temperature of the Earth. To date, they've released over 250,000 grams of sulfur dioxide. Scientists say it would take millions of tons.
4: Do either of you have a science background?
2: We don't.
3: No.
4: So why are you qualified to do this?
2: I think I'm no more or less qualified to do geoengineering than anyone else who does geoengineering by getting onto a plane or turning on their gas-burning vehicle. We just don't call, or scientists try not to call those things geoengineering because we're just used to them. Mother Nature, it turns out, doesn't really care about our intentions at all. It's geoengineering whether we're helping or hurting the planet, whether we're warming or cooling the planet. It's still geoengineering.
1: Stratospheric aerosol injection does come with risks. Sulfur dioxide is a pollutant, and putting it in the stratosphere could damage the ozone layer, letting through more harmful radiation.
5: Nobody is selling this as something that's magic.
1: David Keith is a professor of geosciences at the University of Chicago. He's been in this field since 1990, and the work Make Sunsets is doing is largely based on his research. As we decarbonize, Keith thinks we should slowly ramp up injection of sulfur dioxide into the stratosphere using high-altitude airplanes until we reach about 1 million tons a year.
5: Any of these interventions is going to cause harms, but we have the CO2 in the air. The harm from climate change is real, and it might make sense to do this, understanding that the benefits would be pretty large and the risks appear to be pretty small.
1: In stark terms, Keith says the sulfur required to cool the Earth by 0.5 degrees Celsius could cause 10,000 additional deaths a year from air pollution, but it could reduce 500,000 deaths from heat. Still, many scientists and climate advocates would rather we didn't go that route.
6: I think we have to understand that if we do this, this is a decision that will affect all life on the planet.
1: Kate Marvel is a climate scientist at Project Drawdown and is skeptical of humanity's ability to safely deploy something like stratospheric aerosol injection.
6: Right now, I don't see that we have a world government that is capable of making a decision on behalf of everybody who lives on the planet.
1: Right now, there isn't even consensus in the United States, let alone among world governments. Several states in the U.S. have banned or proposed banning solar geoengineering. I'm Amy Scott for Marketplace.
0: The first episode of this new season of How We Survive is available right now. Check it out.

0: The market for commercial office space continued its slow but steady comeback the first 3 months of this year. Companies leased more space than they let go of for the third quarter in a row. So says a new report from the Commercial Real Estate Development Association. Marketplace's Samantha Fields has that one.
1: If you're looking for new office space for your company right now, maybe in New York or San Francisco, you're probably going to have a lot of competition. Mark Salvatelli at the Commercial Real Estate Development Association says fancy office buildings with a lot of amenities are leasing exceptionally well these days.
2: You'd be hard-pressed in a lot of big cities to find what we would probably call type A or trophy class space to be available.
1: But he says that is not true of the office market as a whole.
2: When you look more towards older buildings, ones that maybe don't have as many amenities or perhaps are out in suburban locations, there the market's a little bit more mixed.
1: That is not a new trend, according to Joshua Harris at Fordham University's Real Estate Institute, but the pandemic accelerated it.
3: We have kind of the top tier that is performing very well, and then we have a bottom tier that's performing much worse.
1: A K-shaped office market to go with our K-shaped economy. What is new in recent months is that more of those older, less desirable office buildings are getting knocked down or converted into apartments or hotels.
3: We're removing more office spaces than we're building. And I do think that trend is going to continue.
1: So is the demand for fancy new offices. For all the headlines about return to office mandates, Nick Bloom at Stanford University says how we work has shifted.
4: I think the future is a lot of hybrid. So a lot of folks going in, say, 3 days a week, working at home for two. Probably less fully remote and probably as much fully in person as we've ever had.
1: And he says with so many people now used to working from home, some or all of the time, it's a harder sell to drag them back into a drab windowless office.
4: I just don't see this kind of Dilbert-esque mass ranks of cubicles out in the suburbs coming back. What I do see is nice offices in city centers with, you know, shiny glass windows, gyms, maybe canteens. This stuff is alive and kicking.
1: And vacancy rates are low. I'm Samantha Fields for Marketplace.

0: coming up.
1: Postcards, mugs, koozies, glasses.
0: Everything you could ever need, right? First, though, let's do the numbers. Dow Industrials added a mere 24 points today. We'll call that flat percentage-wise, 50,668. The NASDAQ up 242 points, 0.9%, 26,917. S&P 500 picked up 43 points, 0.6%, 75.63. With today's inflation data, you may be considering one of the many stripes of budget retailers to save a couple of bucks. Wall Street apparently thinks so. Dollar Tree soared 17.9%. Dollar General climbed 5.3%. Five Below went up. Get it? Five Below went up? Anyway, it went up 4.1%. Maybe I'm the only one who thought that was funny. Smithfield was telling us about Office Space. CBRE, commercial real estate firm there, fell 2.9%. 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

0: This is Marketplace. I'm Kai Rizdahl. True story. I'm walking through my local Piggly Wiggly yesterday, and in the soda aisle, I spot a colorful can that says in big letters on the front, 10 grams of protein in a soda. No wonder then that late last month, the Department of Agriculture was warning of protein shortages. Ellen Cushing wrote about the protein industrial complex in The Atlantic the other day. Ellen, welcome to the program. It's good to have you on.
1: I'm so happy to be here.
0: Let me just say at the outset that I have a protein shake sitting on my desk waiting for me after I get out of this interview. And I guess my first question is, am I the problem?
1: Honestly, maybe. You know, there is... Sorry to be the bearer of bad
0: Look,
1: news.
0: I kind of knew it when I read your piece.
1: Yeah. As my piece says, America is on the brink of a protein shortage, protein powder shortage, I should say. So demand is very high for protein powder, largely from people like you and from industrial food manufacturers who are stuffing protein into everything they possibly can right now. And supply is not able to keep up right now. So we're seeing prices go up, wholesale and retail, and it's going to be a little bit rough out there for you protein heads.
0: Well, it's not like I'm the only one. All right, let's back up for a minute. So we're talking mostly about whey protein, W-H-E-Y, which used to be this thing that farmers would just like throw away.
1: Oh, yeah. Whey is a byproduct of cheese making, and farmers would like dump it in rivers and spray it onto their fields. There was a huge problem in places that do a lot of cheese production with like these horribly polluted rivers, and fish would die from whey pollution. Ooh. It was a big problem. Nobody wanted whey. The biggest problem that farmers had with whey until quite recently was getting rid of it cheaply and safely and legally. And now the problem is that they do not have enough of it.
0: So let's get to the industrial production side of this, because this was the amazing thing in this piece that popped out to me. And again, I apologize for all the damage that me and my protein friends are doing. You write in this piece that had somebody broken ground on a protein production plant, a whey protein production plant, when this, you know, protein maxing things first really caught on like 3-ish years ago, we would still not have supply coming from that plant. And oh, by the way, it would probably cost like $1 billion to build the thing.
1: Yeah, this was the thing that was most interesting to me about reporting this story. I had kind of assumed the problem was the cows, that we didn't have enough cows.
0: Right.
1: That is not true. America is drowning in cows. The problem is the infrastructure. So whey processing is this tremendously complicated, hugely costly endeavor. You're taking 101 degree liquid from a living animal on a farm and turning it into this shelf-stable, highly potent powder. Building a whey processing plant is just not a quick thing for anyone to do. And so those plants are coming online, but it takes a really long time.
0: You talk to a person in this piece who remembers the cottage cheese craze of some number of years ago. And you close with this kind of amazing line, right? Because cottage cheese has thankfully faded from the public memory. You say, our appetites change faster than the systems that satisfy them. I mean, protein maxing will eventually die out, but people are making these big investments.
1: The cottage cheese analogy was really interesting to me because I remember that craze.
0: Oh, yeah.
1: With cottage cheese, the industry did not immediately pivot to cottage cheese production, which turned out to be pretty wise because, as you say, cottage cheese is not all that popular anymore. You know, these trends happen, they happen online, they move at the speed of light, but moving real products in the real world takes way longer.
0: Yeah. All right, I have to go finish my shake. That's all I'm saying.
1: Okay.
0: Ellen Cushing at The Atlantic. Ellen, thanks so much.
1: Thank you.

0: You don't have to be a marketing genius to know that brands are everything. Companies, people, radio programs, even cities. And it turns out there's been some drama in Huntington Beach, California over its brand ecosystem. From LAist, Jill Rep Local reports.
1: It's mid-morning at the Huntington Beach Pier. Surfers are catching waves, buskers are busking, and Brian DeLeese is walking off breakfast with a few friends.
2: It is Surf City, USA. Come on. This is the sun, the beach, the weather. You can't beat it.
1: Surf City, USA is Huntington Beach's official trademarked brand. 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
3: postcards, mugs, cozies, glasses.
1: This is Sally Westcott. She and Tina Veray are the private side of this public-private partnership. The store gets cheap rent for its coveted pier location, and the city gets 5% royalties on all sales of the store's city-branded merch. They serve mostly tourists, but also some locals and former locals.
3: We do get a lot of people that come in and they say, oh, I used to live here, but now I live in fill in the blank, and they want to rep their hometown.
4: I've had it where they start crying and wish they could come back. And then I start crying at the register, and then we're all...
1: Westcott and Veray say they felt a little under fire when a consultant hired by Huntington Beach questioned why the city wasn't doing more with its brand. He recommended the city establish a creative media department, a film commission, and a merchandising program that would lock down the city's intellectual property. The main goal, more revenue for the city, says Mayor Casey McKeon.
5: Like every city, we're facing, you know, structural budget issues. There's not a lot of ideas out there how to fix it other than a sales tax increase or a hotel tax increase.
1: Or building a lot more housing to increase the tax base, which McKeon does not want. He envisions digital vending machines around town where you could order city hats, t-shirts, and other swag. He also wants to sell that swag directly to local stores or create licensing agreements with retailers.
5: When you buy it through us, now the money is coming back to the city where it should to help pay to make the community clean and safe.
1: Ryan Short is co-founder of the company Civic Brand, which helps cities and regions define their identity. And yes, make money off of it, but he says that shouldn't be the primary goal.
6: The way I think about it is it's more of a North Star. It's like a shared vision.
1: His favorite example is Costa Rica's unofficial brand/motto, Pura Vida. The phrase, which literally translates to pure life, is all over souvenirs, but it's also a vibe.
6: It's so ingrained in the culture. Their locals buy into it. Their tourists buy into it. And to me, that's like the end goal. It's kind of like raises all ships, right?
1: At the city store, Westcott and Veray say they still follow the mission they were given more than 30 years ago when the store opened, to be frontline ambassadors for the city.
3: I think the value, too, in the branding is to really get the message out about what your city is so that people are going to visit, move here,
4: live here. Yeah, anything that projects a positive image, we're here to do our part.
1: Huntington Beach's brand ecosystem reboot is currently on hiatus while the city council takes a deeper look. So no digital merch machines yet, but you can still get an official Surf City t-shirt at the official city store. In Surf City, I'm Jill Replogle for Marketplace.
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1: 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We hope to see you there. 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
6: 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That support is more important now than it ever has been. Got a lot of great tunes coming up for you. If there's anything you want to hear, you can text me at 435-655-8255 for any requests. We're going to be featuring some bands that will be playing in the area over the next couple of months. Salt Lake City and Park City has a terrific music scene. But now here's NPR News.
7: Live from NPR News in Washington, I'm Ryland Barton. President Trump warned Oman, a U.S. ally, not to enter into any agreement with Iran to share control of the Strait of Hormuz, or the U.S. will, quote, have to blow them up. Treasury Secretary Scott Bessent downplayed Trump's rhetoric today. He says he spoke with Oman's ambassador to Washington and that the envoy assured him that his country had no plans for tolling the strait.
8: As he said, our countries have had 200 years of good relations. He wants to have another 200 more.
7: Bessent also said he hadn't spoken with Trump about an agreement to extend the ceasefire with Iran, but underscored that Trump has made clear that there can be no deal without Iran agreeing to reopen the Strait of Hormuz and pledging never to have a nuclear weapons program. And Bessent says his agency has a design for a $250 bill featuring the visage of President Trump. U.S. law does not allow a living person to appear on currency. A Republican-sponsored bill proposed in Congress would provide an exemption for Trump. Advisors to the FDA today recommended the next COVID-19 vaccines target the latest variant to become dominant in the U.S. NPR's Rob Stein has the story.
9: The FDA advisors are recommending that the new COVID boosters for this fall and winter target a variant known as XFG, which is now causing more than half of all new COVID cases in the U.S. The recommendation came despite concerns that the government is gathering less data about which new variants are emerging. The World Health Organization recently recommended the next vaccines target a different variant, known as LP.8.1, but said shots targeting XFG could also be used. The FDA will now make a final decision about the next COVID booster formulation. Rob Stein, NPR News.
7: A former CIA officer is facing charges after gold bars and cash were found in his home. Investigators say he also lied about his military record. NPR's Bill Chappell reports.
10: The FBI arrested David J. Rush on May 19th after agents found hundreds of gold bars worth more than $40 million in his house in Northern Virginia. The CIA says it called in the FBI to investigate Rush after he asked for gold and large amounts of cash last fall. But it hasn't found any record of why Rush said he needed the money. An FBI affidavit says Rush misled the CIA about his education and military record when he applied to the agency in 2009. It also alleges that he kept filing for compensation for military leave for 10 years after he was discharged.

0: charged from the Navy Reserves. Rush is charged with theft of public money. Bill Chappell, NPR News.
1: A key inflation gauge accelerated in April to the highest level in 3 years, the latest sign that spiking gas prices and higher food costs are squeezing Americans' finances. It's a sign inflation could persist and pose problems for congressional Republicans in this year's midterm elections. This is NPR News. U.S. prosecutors have charged a Google software engineer with insider trading, alleging he used company information to pocket more than $1.2 million on prediction platform Polymarket. Authorities say 36-year-old Michael Spagnuolo used Google's year-in search data to place bets on search trends before data was published. A new study finds the U.S. spends more on health care compared to other countries, but has worse outcomes. NPR's Selena Simmons-Duffin says the average U.S. life expectancy is 79, nearly 3 years less than in peer countries.
2: Every few years, the think tank the Commonwealth Fund does a major analysis comparing the U.S. to other countries like Canada, Australia, Japan, and Mexico. Munira Gunja, the lead author of the latest report, says the U.S. stands out in many negative ways. Americans spend more on health care, avoid care because of costs, and have more preventable deaths. The U.S. is also an outlier on universal health coverage.
3: In the U.S., we're kind of going backwards. We have bills now in place that are going to take health insurance away from millions of Americans.
2: She mentions major funding cuts to Medicaid and the Affordable Care Act marketplaces. Another point in the report, the U.S. has fewer primary care doctors and medical school graduates than peer countries. Selena Simmons-Duffin, NPR News.
1: Viewership is up significantly in the NHL's Stanley Cup playoffs, and women are the primary driver. ESPN reported an increase of 101%. The Olympics in February, the quality of play, and the fervor around TV series Heated Rivalry have helped bring in more viewers. It's NPR News.
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5: 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Let's take a look at the weather right now. In Old Town Park City, it is cloudy with 71 degrees. We're going down to a low of 45 tonight, mostly clear. Tomorrow, Friday, high 70, sunny, then a chance of showers, about 30%. Then tomorrow night, it goes up to 60%, showers likely. And then Saturday's looking wet, high 59 and 80% chance of rain. By Sunday, Sunday looks like Cracker Jack, 64 and mostly sunny. Right now in the Heber Valley, it is 75 degrees, going down to a low of 39 tonight, mostly clear. Friday, high 76. There's only a 20% chance of thunderstorms, so mostly sunny. Friday night, 60% chance of showers. Saturday, high 65, 70% chance of showers. Then Sunday's looking gorgeous. High of 71 and mostly sunny. All right, thanks for hanging with me tonight. We got a lot of great tunes coming up for you right after these words.
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5: All right, let's start off with Howard Jones. Big name from the 80s. I went to a Howard Jones concert at Radio City Music Hall in 1986. It was a great show. Here's No One Is to Blame.

0: That's Australian Vance Joy, Missing Piece from Melbourne. I've been told there is no R in Melbourne. And then we kicked it off with Howard Jones. No one is to blame. Howard Jones will be at the Maverick Center on July 29th. So many great concerts we have coming this summer in the area. So I'll be featuring a bunch of artists that will be playing live in our area. 716 here on KPCW. Thursday, 28th of May. Can't believe May is almost over. Let's take a look at the KPCW community calendar. Family Yoga in the Garden. 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

0: That is Donnie Takes the Bus by Fantastic Cat. Interesting story about this band's name. The band did not have a name, so they asked a waitress for the band for a suggestion. The waitress immediately said Fantastic Cat, and the name stuck. We had Courtney Barnett, another Aussie with A Pedestrian at Best. Courtney will be at the Complex on August 1st. Another great act coming to town this summer. And then we kicked it off with Little Things featuring Eddie Van Halen by Park City's Rich Wyman. 7:30 here at KPCW. You know what it's time for, Lost and Found.
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0: Okay, Lorenzo lost a gold chain with black and yellow pendant at Trailside Upper Grass Field, 435-640-0472. Eric found an electric power tool in Old Town. You can call Eric at 801-998-2111. If you describe the brand and the tool, he will get it back to you. Thanks, Eric. Jackie lost a iPhone 13, red and black, lost while biking between the health department and the transit center on the rail trail, 801-598-8984. Allison lost Huck, a 10-month-old male orange and white tabby with a distinctive kink at the tip of his tail, last seen Thursday in Silver Creek. So that's Thursday, May 21st, so it's been a week. So if you see Huck with a kink in his tail, call Allison, 206-618-5675. And Ava lost a black and white English setter named Breeze, about 40 pounds, at Trailside, 815-210-5296. Let's get those pets back to their owners. For the full list of lost and found items, or to log a lost or found item, go to kpcw.org. All right, we got more great tunes coming up for you right after these words.
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0: All right, Glentil 10 hanging with you, 7:33 here on KPCW. Let's kick it off with Mama. Mama will be at the Ogden Amphitheater on August 5th. Here's I Want You.

0: That, of course, is The Who with 1971's Behind Blue Eyes. We had Other Side by the Red Hot Chili Peppers. I Want You by Mama. 7:45 here on KPCW, Glenn till 10. Thanks for making KPCW part of your evening tonight. 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

0: Keller Williams and the Keels. Keller built his reputation initially on his engaging live performances, no two of which are ever alike. 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
2: 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Got some great tunes coming up for you. But first, here's NPR News.
3: Live from NPR News in Washington, I'm Ryland Barton. The Treasury Department announced more sanctions on Iranian oil sales today, even as the Trump administration says it's in negotiations to extend the ceasefire. The department says Iran's military generates revenue through these sales to threaten the U.S. and allies in the Middle East. Earlier today, Iran's U.N. ambassador told the U.N. Security Council that U.S. actions in Iran, Venezuela, and Cuba reflect a pattern of intimidation that violates the U.N. Charter. The Supreme Court ruled that a Mississippi death row inmate had been denied a fair trial 20 years ago. Justices said courts had failed to explore charges of racial discrimination in jury selection. NPR's Nina Totenberg reports.
4: Terry Pitchford was 18 when he and a 16-year-old pal were charged with killing a storekeeper in Mississippi. Though the 16-year-old fired the fatal shot, prosecutors cut a deal with him for a 20-year sentence and then obtained a conviction and death sentence against Pitchford. But today, the Supreme Court threw out the conviction because the trial judge allowed the prosecutor to remove four of five black members from the jury pool, leaving just one black person on the jury in a county that's 40% black. Conservative Justice Brett Kavanaugh wrote the court's opinion, joined by Chief Justice Roberts and the court's three liberals. Nina Totenberg, NPR News, Washington.
3: Almost half of U.S. households did not earn enough in 2024 to cover their necessities. The Brookings Institute's report says it's a result of higher prices and stagnant wages. NPR's Stephen Bisaha has more.
5: It wasn't just 2024 that was a rough year. For most of the decade before that, 40% of households did not earn enough to make ends meet. Currently, rising gas and grocery prices continue to be a burden on families. But the report's co-author, Hannah Stevens, says bigger household expenses like housing, healthcare, and childcare are what hold many households back.
6: These are the biggest components of a family's budget, and they are largely determined by systems outside of a family's control.
5: Wages in 2024 also fell behind the rising cost of living. Income grew by less than 1.5% for households, while inflation rose almost 3%. Stephen Bisaha, NPR News.
3: President Trump has called for a temporary suspension of the federal gasoline tax. That tax costs drivers a little more than 18 cents per gallon, but waiving it carries a cost too, as NPR's Camilla Domonoske explains.
7: One downside is that it can actually backfire, because when you reduce the cost of buying gasoline, you encourage people to buy more of it, which can actually drive prices back up. More fundamentally, though, the problem is that the money raised by the gas tax goes toward the country's highway system, and road repairs are very important.
3: NPR's Camilla Domonoske reporting. You're listening to NPR News from Washington. France's lower house has voted finally to scrub a foundational slavery era

0: edict from French law. The National Assembly voted 254-0 to overturn Code Noir, or Black Code. It now goes to the Senate. King Louis XIV signed it in 1685 to set the rules for slavery across France's colonial empire. The code quietly remained on the books even after France abolished slavery in 1848. For the first time in more than three decades, Major League Baseball has proposed a salary cap. NPR's Becky Sullivan reports it's part of the labor negotiations that are widely expected to lead to a lockout when this year's season is over.
1: The last time Major League Baseball proposed a salary cap, negotiations got so contentious that players went on strike and ended the 1994 season. The World Series was canceled. Now the league says it's once again time to consider it. The richest teams, like the Los Angeles Dodgers, now have payrolls five times the size of bottom spenders like Miami and Cleveland. The league's proposal would institute a cap of about $245 million with a salary floor of $171 million. Eight teams would have to cut their payroll to meet the proposed cap, and a dozen would have to spend more to meet the floor. The players' union has long opposed a cap. In a statement, the union's interim head said it would, quote, harm players at all levels and suffocate competition. Becky Sullivan, NPR News.
0: A rare blue micromoon will take place this weekend. It's when a blue moon that's also the most distant and smallest-looking full moon of the year rises. A blue moon occurs every two or three years when a second full moon squeezes into a single month. This is NPR.
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3: Yes, absolutely. 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Glenn till 10 hanging with you. Let's take a look at the weather. Right now in Old Town Park City is 69 degrees, going down to a low of 45 tonight and clear. Starting out Friday, sunny, and then about a 30% chance of showers by the end of the day. Rising up to 60% Friday night and then 80%. Showers high of 59 on Saturday. Clears out Saturday night. Sunday looks gorgeous. High 64, mostly sunny. Let's take a look at the Heber Valley. Right now it is 72 degrees, going down to a low of 39 tonight, mostly clear. High 76 tomorrow, sunny, then a slight chance of thunderstorms, about 20%. Friday night, showers likely, 60% and 70%. Chance of showers on Saturday, high 65. Sunday looks fabulous, high 71 and mostly sunny. All right, got a great set of tunes coming up for you featuring bands that will be in the area this summer. A lot of great bands coming. If there's something you want to hear, you can text me at 435-655-8255 and we'll get to the music right after these words.
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5: James Tallarico is the Democratic nominee for a key Senate seat in Texas, and he's running against Texas Attorney General Ken Paxton, who just won his primary with backing from President Trump. 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We asked Tallarico what makes him different and whether a blue wave is realistic in a red state. His answer tomorrow on Morning Edition from NPR News.
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3: All right, next song up is by Silver Sun Pickups. The band will be at the Maverick Center on September 15th. Here's It Doesn't Matter Why, KPCW.

0: That, of course, is the fabulous Four Liverpudlians, the Beatles, with Eleanor Rigby. And we had Silver Sun Pickups with It Doesn't Matter Why. 8:15, right on the nose here, KPCW, Park City, Thursday, 28th of May, Glentil 10. Thanks for listening. Like a local, let's take a look at the KPCW community calendar. Summit Pride Foundation will host the second annual Park City Pride in City Park on Sunday, May 31st, from 5:30 p.m. to 8:30 p.m. The event will start with a march from Park City Mountain Village to City Park and will feature live music by the Lavender Menaces Band, drag performance by the Cabin Queens, and local food and desserts. 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
0: Well, sticking with our theme of playing artists who will be in the area in the next couple of months, here's Muse. Muse will be at the Utah First Credit Amphitheater on August 20th. 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

0: That's Alligator from Of Monsters and Men from Iceland. Of Monsters and Men will be at the Ogden Amphitheater July 30th. So many great concerts this summer. We had the Head and the Heart with Arrow. The Head and the Heart will be at Utah State Fair Park August 22nd. We had Biba Doobie with All I Did Was Dream of You. And we kicked it off with Muse with Hysteria. 8:30 win here at KPCW, Glentil 10. It's time for Lost and Found.
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0: Lorenzo lost a gold chain with black and yellow pendant at the Trailside Upper Grass Field, 435-640-0472. Eric found an electric power tool in Old Town. If you can describe the brand and the tool type, he'll get it back to you. Very nice of Eric. 801-998-2111. Jackie lost an iPhone 13 red and black on the bike path between Health Department and Transit Center on the rail trail, 801-598-8984. Allison lost Huck, a 10-month-old male orange and white tabby with a distinctive kink at the tip of his tail. Last seen Thursday, a week ago, May 21st, in Silver Creek. If you come across Huck and his signature kinked tail, 206-618-5675. And Ava lost a black and white English setter named Breeze, about 40 pounds in Trailside area, 815-210-5296. Let's get those pets back to their owners. For the full list of lost and found items, or to log a lost item or a found item, go to kpcw.org. More great tunes. 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
0: Ozzy, Ozzy, Ozzy. We got Tash Sultana coming up. Tash will be at the Sandy Amphitheater this Saturday, May 30th. Here is Milk and Honey.

0: What a great year, 1979 by Smashing Pumpkins. We had Thank God for Girls by Weezer. Weezer will be at the Maverick Center September 15th. And we had Tash Sultana with Milk and Honey. Tash will be at the Sandy Amphitheater this Saturday, May 30th. 8:46 here on KPCW. Glenn Tilton, thanks for spending some of your time with us. You're listening like a local. Let's take a look at the KPCW community calendar. Park City Ice Arena is celebrating 20 years of serving our amazing community, and everyone's invited to the party. Head to the Ice Arena on May 29th, that's tomorrow, for a special community celebration with free skating admission and free skate rentals from 6:30 p.m. to 9 p.m. Enjoy live music on the ice from the Silver King Rockin' Band, plus delicious food available from the Happy Tummy Food Truck. 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That's Park City Ice Arena, 600 Gilmore Way in Park City, Utah. All right, we got some more great music coming right after these words.
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0: We are going to kick off the last block of the 8 o'clock hour with Talking Heads, and she was KPCW.

0: is getting a lot of first-time visitors to its gas stations thanks to higher fuel prices. The chain says it's selling record amounts of fuel as shoppers are visiting for a hunt on deals. NPR's Elena Saluka reports.
1: Costco says between April and mid-May, it had the best five-week period on record for gas sales. Executives say high gas prices driven by the war in Iran are sending more drivers to its fuel stations for the first time as people are looking for cheaper options. Costco's gas sales by volume set record after record in the last quarter. The company's overall sales grew 12%, with gas being a big factor, both higher sales and higher prices. AAA says regular gas now costs on average $1.20 more than it did a year ago. At the same time, Costco says shoppers are splurging when they find deals they like. Sales of massage chairs jumped in the latest quarter. Alina Seluch, NPR News.
0: All three stock market indexes finished the day in positive territory on Thursday. This is NPR.
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3: Hey, everybody. Glenn till 10, hanging with you till 10 p.m. We got one more hour to go before we get to BBC News. Thanks for making KPCW part of your evening. Let's take a look at the weather. Still pretty warm out there. It's 67 degrees in Old Town Park City, going down to a low of 45. Tomorrow is going to start out nice, sunny, and then chance of showers about 30%. By Friday night, it's going to turn into 60% chance of showers, and then Saturday looks wet. High 59 degrees, 80% chance of showers. Then by Sunday, looks beautiful. High 64 and mostly sunny. Right now in the Heber Valley, it is 70 degrees, going down to a low of 39. High 76 tomorrow, sunny, then a slight chance of thunderstorms, about 20%. 60% chance of showers and a low of 36 Friday night, and then Saturday, 70% showers likely, high 65. Sunday's looking beautiful, high 70 degrees and mostly sunny. So Sunday is definitely the day you want to get out and do your outdoor work. I'm looking forward to some of the showers for the garden. Make those plants nice and happy. 9:07 here on Thursday, May 28th. Got great tunes coming up after these words.
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2: All right, we had Casey Musgraves with Dry Spell and had a request for some Spoon. We had The Hardest Cut here on KPCW, 9:15 on Thursday, 28th of May, almost through May. 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Got our next block coming up right after these words. Oh, no, not after these words. We're going right into it. Here's Beck with Girl.

0: That is Cake with Comfort Eagle. We had Taylor Swift with The Fate of Ophelia, Niall Horan with Nice to Meet Ya, and Beck with Girl. 9:30 at KPCW. You know what it's time for.
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0: Lorenzo lost a gold chain with a black and yellow pendant at the Trailside Uppergrass Field, 435-640-0472. Eric found an electric power tool. Describe the brand and tool type, and he'll get it back to you. That was found at somewhere in Old Town, 801-998-2111. Jackie lost an iPhone 13, red and black, between the health department and the transit center on the rail trail, 801-598-8984. Allison lost Huck, a 10-month-old male orange and white tabby with a distinctive kink at the tip of his tail, last seen last Thursday, week ago, May 21, at Silver Creek, 206-618-5675. And Ava lost a black and white English setter named Breeze, about 40 pounds, at Trailside, 815-210-5296. Let's see if we can get those pets back to their owners. If you'd like to look at the full list of lost and found items or to log a lost item or a found item, go to kpcw.org. Glenn Tilton, I got about 30 minutes left with you tonight. Thanks for listening like a local. We got more great tunes coming up after these words.
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0: All right, let's play a little Death Cab for Cutie. Death Cab will be at the Sandy Amphitheater on July 28th, one of the many great acts we have coming to the area. Here's the Ghosts of Beverly Drive on KPCW.

0: That is Fiona Apple with Shadow Boxer. We had the Bee Gees, Brothers Gibb with You Should Be Dancing, and Death Cab for Cutie with The Ghosts of Beverly Drive. 9:45 here on KPCW. Thanks for listening like a local. Thursday, 28th of May. Let's take a look at the KPCW community calendar. Park City Treble Makers celebrate the semi-quincentennial of the United States with America Sings. Community concert is on Sunday, May 31st at 4 p.m. at the Park City Community Church. 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Reception with refreshments immediately follows the concert. That's your vocabulary word of the day, semi-quincentennial. 250. So quincentennial must be five, centennial is 100, and half of that is 250. All right, we got one more block. It's Glenn till 10. I will be out of here at 10 when we have BBC News. So stick around for a couple of great songs to roll us on out of here. But first, here's a few words.
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1: Hello, welcome to Newsday on the BBC World Service with James Copnall in London and Anne Soy in Nairobi.
2: As we try to make sense of further reports that the

0: GPT, Anthropic, the maker of the artificial intelligence company's chatbot, Claude, is now the most valuable AI company. NPR's John Ruwich explains.
1: Anthropic just raised $65 billion in fresh funding from investors to develop and deploy its AI models. And the company says that means it's worth $965 billion. That figure is more than double its stated value after a funding round in February. It also makes it bigger than OpenAI, the maker of ChatGPT, which at the end of March said it had a valuation of $852 billion. Anthropic has been in the headlines recently after a clash with the Trump administration over how its AI models can be used by the military. It also said in April it decided not to release a new model called Claude Mythos due to concerns that it could help hackers find software vulnerabilities. But the Claude models it has on the market have been extremely popular. It says the new investment will partly help expand computing power to meet growing demand. John Ruwich, NPR News.
0: The private space company Blue Origin says one of its rockets exploded yesterday on the launch pad at Florida's Cape Canaveral. This happened as the engine was being test-fired. No one was hurt. The rocket is called New Glenn. NASA wants to use these New Glenn rockets to send capsules to the moon. The explosion came after the Federal Aviation Administration grounded certain rockets from Blue Origin's rival, SpaceX, on Wednesday. That happened after a SpaceX booster rocket recently made an uncontrolled return to the Earth. This is NPR.
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11: And I'm A. Martinez in Los Angeles, California. Israel's war in Lebanon has complicated the Trump administration's effort to get out of the war with Iran.
10: Here's how those two conflicts are connected. When the United States and Israel attacked Iran early this year, Iran's ally Hezbollah in Lebanon struck back against Israel. Israeli forces then invaded Lebanon. Now President Trump wants out of the war, and Iranians are insisting that any peace deal should include Lebanon. Israeli forces have intensified attacks there and moved further into the country.
11: Here to tell us more about this is NPR's Jane Arraf in Beirut, the capital of Lebanon. Jane, so we've been hearing a lot about whether the U.S. is close to an agreement with Iran or not. Where do things stand?
12: Well, here's the latest from Vice President J.D. Vance last night in Washington. He said, quote, "We're not there, but we're very close." He did say, though, that it's hard to say if or when President Trump would sign a deal. So there's that uncertainty. U.S. and Iranian officials over the past week have said that a potential deal would reopen the Strait of Hormuz and it would leave nuclear talks for later. One of the sticking points there is still what Iran does with its stockpiles of highly enriched uranium. The U.S. wants it to send those out of the country.
11: So as Steve mentioned earlier, Iran has insisted it won't sign a deal with the U.S. without an end to the war in Lebanon, where Israel is fighting the militant group Hezbollah. Any sign of that happening?

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1: Good morning. It's 519. I'm KPCW's Ashton Edwards, and these are your local news headlines. Park City Mountain finally has the necessary approvals to upgrade its Silverload, Eagle, and Eaglet chairlifts. KPCW's Christine Weller reports Olympians and resort partners turned out for the much-awaited Planning Commission vote.
2: The Park City Planning Commission voted Wednesday to let Park City Mountain move forward with upgrades to two chairlifts that provide crucial mountain connections. Commissioners voted 5-0 to advance the plan, ending a years-long tug-of-war. The Silverload Express will expand from a 6-passenger detachable lift to an 8-passenger detachable lift. The 30-year-old Eagle and Eaglet chairlifts will be replaced with a 6-passenger detachable chairlift and Mid-Mountain Station. Nearly 40 locals showed up to comment on the two proposals, all but one voicing total support. Frody Jensen brought his carrying capacity and trail crowding concerns to the commission for the second time Wednesday. He supports improvements, but said capacity data is required for approval and offered the commission documents he believes prove it.
3: This testimony establishes a consistent, recurring pattern of severe trail overcrowding, high-speed merging bottlenecks, and collisions on the exact runs served by the proposed lifts.
2: Commissioner John Frontero voiced similar concerns and was hesitant to vote in favor. Comfortable Carrying Capacity, or CCC, was at the heart of public concern when the same proposals were before the commission 4 years ago. Frontero was persuaded to vote yes after City Attorney Mark Harrington said the current conditional use permit applications don't require CCC data. Christine Weller, KPCW News.
1: And the new J.R. Memorial Trail honors two late Heber Valley residents, Jason and Rebecca Howell. The couple's four children helped the Wasatch Mountain Bike Team and the Trails Foundation open the trail in Coyote Loop overlooking the Jordan O Reservoir. Next up, NPR's Morning Edition.
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0: 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I'm A. Martinez.
5: I'm Steve Inskeep.
6: And I'm Michelle Martin. Good morning. Grammy Award-winning Renee Fleming is often most seen and heard on the world's greatest opera stages. And Bela Fleck is a Grammy Award-winning banjo player, best known for his blend of roots music with other genres. Now they've joined forces for an album of Appalachian bluegrass, where even Dolly Parton makes an appearance. It's called The Fiddle and the Drum. There are mountain songs, ballads, and folk hymns celebrating traditional American music.
7: You cause me to weep. You cause me to moan.
6: I started our conversation by asking how this unusual partnership came about.
8: I learned to play the guitar when I was about 12 years old, and then added other instruments to it, badly, by the way. Sort of after I had recorded a lot of my standard repertoire, I thought it would be really fun to examine this music. Mm-hmm. So the label said, you've got to meet Bela Fleck. So we met in New York and started this project a long time ago.
6: Bela Fleck, what about you? Do you remember how you met?
9: Well, I'm still blushing, but yes. I remember Renee had a list of maybe hundreds of songs she liked. She loves to do a lot of research, and she came down to Nashville and we recorded a few things, kind of did some demos. And so we finally found a space to explore it, and we continued it, and we completed it.
10: And so once again, my dear Johnny, my dear friend.
6: What intrigued you, though, about the collaboration?
9: Well, I am a big fan of female vocalists of all stripes, and a huge Joni Mitchell fan, and Bonnie Raitt, Linda Ronstadt and Emmylou Harris. So this is someone at the highest level coming up and saying, hey, do you want to do something you always wanted to do?
5: You mentioned Joni Mitchell. The album takes its title, The Fiddle and the Drum, from a song that was first recorded by Joni Mitchell in 1969.

0: After 3 days of competition, an eighth grader from California took the crown and broke a record in a lightning round. NPR's Amy Held spells it out for us.
1: No time to repeat the word. In the end, speed helped set Shrey Parikh from the L.A. area above some 250 spellers from all 50 states.
2: Bromocryptine.
3: Bromocryptine.
1: A tie sent the 14-year-old into a lightning round.
2: Shrey, during the spell-off, you correctly spelled a total of 32 words.
1: A record 32 words in 90 seconds. That was seven more words than his competitor.
2: And that means that Shrey, you are the two-time.
1: Hours of daily practice, he says, helped make the spell-off a no-brainer.
4: Spelling fast is what I do every day, so, you know, a spell-off just kind of came naturally, and it was just like another day of spelling for me.
1: As an eighth grader, this was Shrey's last year of eligibility. With his free time in his retirement, he says he'll work on math and tennis competitions. Amy Held, NPR News, Washington.
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16: 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I'm Steve Inskeep in Washington, D.C.
17: And I'm A. Martinez in Los Angeles, California. The Justice Department has opened another investigation that involves perceived political adversaries of President Trump.
16: This new probe centers around the writer E. Jean Carroll, who won two lawsuits against the president for sexual abuse and defamation.
17: NPR Justice correspondent Ryan Lucas is here. So what can you tell us about the investigation, Ryan?
18: Well, the investigation is being handled by the U.S. Attorney's Office in the Northern District of Illinois, and it stems from a lawsuit that E. Jean Carroll filed and won against Trump. A source familiar with the matter tells me the focus of the investigation right now is a nonprofit, American Future Republic, and funding that it provided to pay for some of Carroll's legal expenses. Now, the nonprofit is backed by Reid Hoffman. Hoffman is a billionaire co-founder of LinkedIn. He's a major donor to Democratic causes. I'm told that investigators are looking into potential money laundering and obstruction, but there's some conflicting information on whether Carroll herself is currently under investigation. The U.S. Attorney's Office in Chicago put out a statement last night saying media reports that it had opened an investigation into Carroll were false. But one source tells me prosecutors are examining whether Carroll committed perjury, while another says Carroll is not currently under investigation, but certainly could be as the probe moves forward. Neither Carroll nor her attorney provided comment, and Hoffman couldn't be reached for comment.
17: And all of this has to do with a deposition that Carroll gave in one of her lawsuits against Trump.
18: That's right. A deposition in 2022. Trump accused Carroll of lying in that deposition about who was paying some of her legal fees. Carroll said no outside folks were chipping in to help out with the bills. It later came out that Hoffman's nonprofit was helping out. An appeals court later looked at that very issue after Trump challenged the verdict in the lawsuit, and the court found that there was no evidence to suggest that Carroll personally secured the outside funding, and it said that Carroll had plausibly forgotten about the funding, and evidence showed she, quote, was simply not involved in the matter of who was or was not funding her litigation costs. That's what a three-judge appeals court panel found.

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2: Good morning. It's 6:43. Coming up on KPCW's Local News Hour with Christine Weller at 8 o'clock, Wasatch County Clerk Auditor Joey Granger tells us what voters need to know when primary ballots are mailed out next week. Then Utah Department of Transportation spokesperson Nick Naylor gives an update on Wasatch Back Road construction. And the Park City Library's Katrina Kamak and Riley Broach share summer reading programs to keep kids engaged over the break. After that, stay tuned for the community campfire at 9 o'clock. First, sit down with Park City volunteer extraordinaire Daniel Lewis to find out how he manages to be everywhere at once while staying carbon neutral. Then, Coach Skinner and Madeline wrap up the week in local sports. Plus, local musician Alicia Stockman previews the release of her new album with a special in-studio performance. That's all coming up on the Local News Hour at 8 o'clock and the community campfire at 9 o'clock. Next up is NPR's Morning Edition.
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5: Good morning, May Martinez. 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Dentists say he's probably wasting toothpaste and spreading germs, but since you can't put it back in the tube, it might as well just stay in your mouth. It's Morning Edition.
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0: 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I'm Steve Inskeep.
5: Enemy Martinez, a former CIA officer, has been arrested by the FBI for allegedly taking home millions in cash and gold bars. Investigators also say he made up parts of his resume to get his job. NPR's Bill Chaplin joins us now to talk about the case. Bill, I don't know if this is a spy thriller or a comedy, but it's writing itself. This movie is writing itself. So this is really a story about a former CIA officer who tried to outfox the CIA.
7: Well, that's the question, right? His name's David J. Rush. We haven't heard a lot of his side of the story, but we do know he's 49 years old. He lives in Northern Virginia, according to government records. And Rush apparently served in the U.S. Navy before applying to the CIA back in 2009. Since then, he's risen to a senior level, but FBI agents arrested Rush on May 19th after agents searched his home and found, like you said, more than 300 one-kilogram gold bars. They're valued at more than $40 million. And these details are sort of stunning, right? I mean, like a spy novel, they all come from an affidavit by FBI Special Agent Matthew T. Johnson, who works in the Counterintelligence Division in Washington. And Johnson says the FBI also seized $2 million in U.S. currency at Rush's house and about 35 high-end wristwatches, including lots of Rolexes. Rush is charged with a felony count of theft of public money. And when I contacted his defense attorney yesterday, she declined to comment.
5: So how did this all come out?
7: Well, the CIA says it called in the FBI to investigate Rush after an internal investigation found potential violations of the law. Last fall, Rush started requesting large amounts of foreign currency and tens of millions of dollars in gold bars and getting them. And here's another part of the puzzle. According to court documents, the CIA hasn't found any record yet of why Rush said he needed the money. The affidavit says he just needed it for, quote, work-related expenses. In a joint statement, the CIA and FBI say they're working closely together, and they'll ensure accountability for this.
8: Now, what about the part where he made up part of his resume, allegedly?
7: Well, the FBI says that when Rush applied to the CIA back in 2009, he fabricated parts of his education and military record. He listed an undergrad degree at Clemson University and a master's degree at Rensselaer Polytechnic Institute. But this spring, both of those schools told the FBI they have no record of Rush ever attending their classes. Rush also apparently claimed he was a military pilot, but records show he never had any pilot evaluations, and he doesn't hold a pilot's license, according to the affidavit. There's also what the government calls time card fraud. The FBI alleges that after Rush was discharged from the Navy Reserves, he kept filing for compensation for military leave for another 10 years.
8: Wow. So where is David Rush now?
7: Well, he's in the custody of the U.S. Marshals Service in Virginia. Magistrate Judge William E. Fitzpatrick has found probable cause in the case, and he set a detention hearing for Rush next Friday. He hasn't entered a plea yet. I will note that the court docket mentions that after the initial charge was filed, a hearing was postponed to allow time for further proceedings before a grand jury. So the one criminal charge we know about is based on the FBI affidavit, not on a grand jury indictment. So we don't know what might come out from a grand jury proceeding. As you know, those are routinely held in secret.
8: All right. That's Bill Chappell. Thanks a lot, Bill, for all the details of this crazy story.
7: Glad to talk to you, A.

0: obtain appropriate privacy protections than lying about it.
1: Bonta's office is also suing in bankruptcy court in Missouri to block the sale of Californians' genetic information. The company, now known as Chrome Holding, did not immediately comment on the suit. For NPR News, I'm Rachel Myra.
2: It's still hot in the northern U.S. The National Weather Service says it will feel like 100 degrees in parts of northern Montana today. 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
4: Good morning. It's 7:06. Coming up on KPCW's Local News Hour with Christine Weller at 8 o'clock, Wasatch County Clerk Auditor Joey Granger tells us what voters need to know when primary ballots are mailed out next week. Then Utah Department of Transportation spokesperson Nick Naylor gives an update on Wasatch Back Road construction. And the Park City Libraries' Katrina Kamak and Riley Broach share summer reading programs to keep kids engaged over the break. After that, stay tuned for the community campfire at 9 o'clock. First, sit down with Park City volunteer extraordinaire Daniel Lewis to find out how he manages to be everywhere at once while staying carbon neutral. Then Coach Skinner and Madeline wrap up the week in local sports. Plus, local musician Alicia Stockman previews the release of her new album with a special in-studio performance. That's all coming up on the Local News Hour at 8 o'clock and the community campfire at 9 o'clock. Next up is NPR's Morning Edition.
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6: It's Morning Edition from NPR News. I'm Steve Inskeep in Washington, D.C.
7: And I'm A. Martinez in Los Angeles, California. Israel's war in Lebanon has complicated the Trump administration's effort to get out of the war with Iran.
6: Here's how those two conflicts are connected. When the United States and Israel attacked Iran early this year, Iran's ally Hezbollah in Lebanon struck back against Israel. Israeli forces then invaded Lebanon. Now President Trump wants out of the war, and Iranians are insisting that any peace deal should include Lebanon. Israeli forces have intensified attacks there and moved further into the country.
7: Here to tell us more about this is NPR's Jane Arraf in Beirut, the capital of Lebanon. Jane, so we've been hearing a lot about whether the U.S. is close to an agreement with Iran or not. Where do things stand?
8: Well, here's the latest from Vice President J.D. Vance last night in Washington. He said, quote, "We're not there, but we're very close." He did say, though, that it's hard to say if or when President Trump would sign a deal. So there's that uncertainty. U.S. and Iranian officials over the past week have said that a potential deal would reopen the Strait of Hormuz, and it would leave nuclear talks for later. One of the sticking points there is still what Iran does with its stockpiles of highly enriched uranium. The U.S. wants it to send those out of the country.
7: So as Steve mentioned earlier, Iran has insisted it won't sign a deal with the U.S. without an end to the war in Lebanon, where Israel is fighting the militant group Hezbollah. Any sign of that happening?
8: Well, Israel has actually intensified its attacks here, and it could indeed put an agreement between Iran and the U.S. at risk. It has expanded its invasion in the south and yesterday launched another attack in a Beirut suburb where Hezbollah has offices, the first attack in Beirut in almost 3 weeks. The Israeli prime minister has said he will crush Hezbollah, the militant group, but civilians are paying a very high price here. And that's while Israel, despite a ceasefire there, has also expanded areas of Gaza that it has occupied, and it intends to take more, according to Israel's prime minister, which is pushing civilians into smaller and smaller areas.
7: Today in Washington, Lebanese and Israeli military officials are meeting again. How much leverage, Jane, does the Lebanese government have over Hezbollah?
8: Well, not a whole lot. Hezbollah was formed to counter an Israeli invasion in the 80s and has since become a part of the Lebanese state, essentially. Not just security, it has parliament members, runs social services, so it still wields quite a lot of power. We sat down recently with Hezbollah's spokesperson.

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2: 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It is Friday, May 29th. Happy Friday. I'm Bill Skinner with your KPCW Morning Report. Taking a quick check in on our weather and traffic this morning. Currently sitting in somewhere in the 40s across the Park City area. We're on our way up to 71 today, expecting sunny skies most of the day today. Could see some clouds moving in this afternoon, 20% chance of a scattered storm this afternoon. We do have some changes coming overnight. We'll get down to about 42 degrees as rain does move in overnight, 80% chance by the morning hours, and our Saturday is looking wet and a little bit on the cool side, high of 59. Looks like things do clear up by Saturday night and Sunday. We are looking at a nice sunny day here in the Wasatch Back. The Heber Valley Airport's reporting in at 42 degrees this morning with sunny skies. Again, we're going up to about 77 with mostly sunny skies today. Could see a very slight chance of an afternoon shower possible. Overnight low of 37. And again, those rain chances come in overnight, 70% chance overnight, 80% chance tomorrow, high of 65 in the Heber Valley, clearing out Saturday night and Sunday, looking nice, sunny with a high of 70. Roadways are looking good this morning. I don't see anything out of the ordinary happening out there right now. So with that, I think we are clear to go ahead and take a quick break for this message, and we'll be back with your Friday film review.
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2: Well, it is time to get you updated on what's happening out in the movie theaters. And the first Star Wars movie since 2019, The Mandalorian and Grogu, is worth a trip to the theater where Mando and his cute little sidekick Grogu jump from a Disney Plus series to the silver screen. Mark Harrington has this week's Friday film review.
4: This week's film, The Mandalorian and Grogu, sees director Jon Favreau's popular Disney Plus series make the jump to the big screen hyperspace. The movie picks up where season 3 left off. The Mandalorian, voiced again by Pedro Pascal, is an enigmatic bounty hunter who never removes his helmet due to strict rituals from his home planet. Known as Mando, he is now working for the New Republic, weeding out remnant Empire loyalists. Grogu, the super cute Yoda-like youngling, has officially become Mando's apprentice. The two unlikely crusaders report to a new commander, played by Sigourney Weaver, who tasks Mando and Grogu with rescuing Rata, the kidnapped son of the infamous Jabba the Hutt, in exchange for information regarding the most dangerous Empire loyalist. Unique storylines, engaging character development, and Grogu's cuteness propelled the success of the Mandalorian series. The film doubles down on the entertaining space western action, creative sets, and Grogu's cuteness factor. But the script fails to deliver any new punches regarding the plot and characters. So, on my ski trail rating system, The Mandalorian and Grogu earns my double blue ski trail rating. Non-stop action further integrating Grogu's developing skills, retro battle sequences evoking early Star Wars space cowboy bravado, and a supporting cast led by Sigourney Weaver ramp up the intensity of Mando's jump to the big screen, making the film worth a trip to the theaters. However, the filmmakers should have learned a thing or two from the stellar plot and character development in the Disney Andor series. Absent any such depth in this script, The Mandalorian and Grogu plays as a simple extension of an elongated series episode and only marginally forwards the narrative of Grogu's apprenticeship. In the end, Like the Sex and the City movie, true fans will enjoy the extra screen time with the story lead characters, but the film is unlikely to transcend its existing base. The Mandalorian and Grogu has a runtime of 2 hours and 12 minutes and is playing exclusively in theaters. The film should land on Disney Plus late summer. The film is rated PG-13 for sci-fi violence, action, and hot cage fighting. This is Mark Harrington for KPCW's Friday Film Review.
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2: Turning now to some local news, Park City High School students and Senior Center members gathered for their first intergenerational book club on Tuesday. KPCW's Christine Weller reports it was an opportunity to build relationships across age groups.
5: The Park City Senior Center welcomed a group of local high schoolers Tuesday for a first-time gathering to build connections through literature. Gathered into three groups, the seniors and teens talked about Shelby Van Pelt's novel Remarkably Bright Creatures, launching the Intergenerational Book Club. In the novel, 70-year-old Tova Sullivan and 30-year-old Cameron Cassmore strike up an unlikely friendship while working at an aquarium. Together, they learn the importance of forgiveness and building new connections. Park City High Book Club President Rachel Riff said the relationship between the two characters inspired her to organize a meeting with Senior Center members.
6: The whole point of a book club is to find different perspectives on a book, and doing it with people of a whole other generation really helped us to expand our perspectives and our horizons.
5: Jennifer Beckham, who was one of about 20 seniors at the meeting, agreed.
7: I liked hearing a different perspective because they're coming from a very different place than we are, maybe 50 years later.
5: But the meeting was more than just a book discussion. It was an opportunity for the Parkites to form their own unlikely friendships. Senior Center member Amanda Norton said she learned a lot about what high school is like today, including how kids use artificial intelligence for class. Sue Bonos took the opportunity to advise the kids, telling them not to take life too seriously.
8: Don't get so overwhelmed with all this stuff that's expected of you. You also have to enjoy your life. That's my big take. And read.
5: With the conversation flowing throughout the meeting, students and seniors alike are excited to gather again this fall when the students are back in school. They haven't decided which book to read yet. Christine Weller, KPCW News.
2: And Colville was one of 19 Utah cities and counties to start a statewide renewable energy program. Now it's one of three to opt out at the 11th hour. KPCW's Connor Thomas reports.
9: In a 3-2 vote, the Colville City Council decided to leave the Community Clean Energy Program Tuesday. The town's mining heritage didn't drive the decision so much as concerns over program design. If Colville had joined, all Rocky Mountain Power customers would be automatically enrolled. Individual customers would be responsible for opting out. The program adds $4 to Rocky Mountain residential customers' energy bills, an estimated 5% charge for businesses. Utah law requires the money to fund large-scale renewable energy infrastructure. Jeff Peterson was one of the three council members who voted against joining. He and constituents he spoke with didn't like the opt-out structure. Peterson was also concerned about how state utilities regulators might adjust rates in the future.
10: It could go down, it could go up, but they can't give us a definitive yes or no.
9: Councilmember Matthew Boyer also expressed concerns about opting out. Proponents of the program say that's needed to raise enough money to produce clean energy on a large scale.
11: I've studied enough behavioral economics and game theory to understand that I know why they're doing it this way. I don't necessarily agree with it.
9: But Boyer did vote for the program after Councilmember Brandon Brady recommended an intensive public information campaign. Councilmember Sean Powis, who formerly worked for Sinclair Oil, was the second no vote. During a previous discussion, he wanted to know where the, quote, so-called clean energy would be built. Program architects say there's a short list of four projects currently protected under a non-disclosure agreement. Lynn Wood broke the tie, having expressed similar concerns to Peterson.
12: It does feel like an additional tax.
9: Colville is now one of three cities to vote to leave the Community Clean Energy Program. The Utah legislature created the initiative in 2019 so the state could work with Rocky Mountain Power to tap sources such as solar, wind, nuclear, or geothermal. State utility regulators finally gave it the go-ahead in March, and 19 cities and counties have until June 2nd to decide to join. In addition to Colville, Kearns and Cottonwood Heights have decided against it. Unincorporated Summit County, Park City, Francis, and Oakley said yes. Midvale city leaders are scheduled to vote next Tuesday. Summit County Sustainability Director Emily Quinton says Kearns may hold a special city council meeting to reconsider its vote. State lawmakers initially required the program to offset 100% of the energy demand in participating cities and counties, but have since softened that requirement. Connor Thomas, KPCW News.
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2: Well, that'll do it for local news for now. 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
15: Live from NPR News in Washington, I'm Dave Mattingly. There's still no official word of a deal to extend the ceasefire between the U.S. and Iran by 60 days. Vice President Vance says the two sides are very close to an agreement amid ongoing talks. The extension would give the Trump administration time to negotiate over Iran's nuclear program. Secretary of State Marco Rubio says the U.S. is designating Brazil's two largest criminal factions as terrorist organizations. Julia Carneiro has more.
16: In a statement, Marco Rubio said the Red Command, or CV, and the First Command of the Capital, or PCC, were, quote, two of the most violent criminal organizations in Brazil. The gangs are now considered specially designated global terrorists. And Rubio says the label of terrorist organizations is to apply from June 5th onward. Brazil had been trying to avoid the change, fearing it could be used as a pretext for undue interference from the U.S. But this comes a day after Rubio met with Flávio Bolsonaro, former President Jair Bolsonaro's son, who advocated for the change and plans to run for president. For NPR News, I'm Julia Carneiro in Rio de Janeiro.
15: Guatemala's president denies he's reached agreement with the Trump administration to help go after drug traffickers in his country. This follows a New York Times report suggesting joint strikes involving the U.S. would be carried out. This is NPR News. Former Attorney General Pam Bondi is on Capitol Hill this morning. She's expected to face questions from a House committee investigating the late convicted sex offender Jeffrey Epstein. Bondi is scheduled to testify behind closed doors about the Trump administration's release of the Epstein files, which critics have called incomplete. Advisors to the Food and Drug Administration are recommending the next COVID-19 vaccines target the latest variant to become dominant in the U.S. Here's NPR's Rob Stein.
17: The FDA advisors are recommending that the new COVID boosters for this fall and winter target a variant known as XFG, which is now causing more than half of all new COVID cases in the U.S. The recommendation came despite concerns that the government is gathering less data about which new variants are emerging. The World Health Organization recently recommended the next vaccines target a different variant, known as LP.8.1, but said shots targeting XFG could also be used. The FDA will now make a final decision about the next COVID booster formulation. Rob Stein, NPR News.
15: Major League Baseball's team owners are proposing a salary cap next season, one the players' union vows never to accept. A ceiling on team salaries was last proposed in 1994, leading to a more than seven-month player strike. I'm Dave Mattingly in Washington.
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21: I'm E. Martinez.
22: And I'm Leila Fadel. Can Texas shift blue? Democrat James Tallarico believes he can flip the Senate seat in the typically deep red state in November. The Texas state representative is running against the Trump-endorsed state attorney general Ken Paxton, who ousted incumbent Senator John Cornyn in the Republican primary this week. Paxton is, to put it mildly, controversial. He was impeached by the Texas House, accused of bribery and abuse of office. He faced down felony fraud charges and is accused of extramarital affairs. Paxton says he's the victim of political smear campaigns. Tallarico and his party believe those scandals give the Democrat an edge.
23: The most corrupt politician in America just became the Republican nominee for the United States Senate. That kind of corruption is the rot at the core of this whole broken system. It's why we can't afford anything. It's why we can't get ahead, no matter how hard we work. Because for 50 years, billionaire mega donors and their puppet politicians like Ken Paxton have been rigging the rules of this economy against us.
22: You know, Ken Paxton won and then wasted no time coming up with taunting, in many cases, anti-LGBTQ nicknames for you. Six-gender Jimmy, James Tallarico, Tofu Tallarico, as his way of denouncing your positions on gender-affirming care, immigration, energy, religion. What do you make of these insults?
23: Well, we just announced last night that we have I'm a Tallarico t-shirts available on our website for purchase, jamestallarico.com for all the Tallaricos out there. You know, we're
22: so
23: running
22: there's
23: against,
22: merch from
23: yeah, that's right. That's exactly right. So, you know, we're running against this politics. You know, these I think we're all tired of these old dudes who are pretending like this is professional wrestling, you know, all slathered up and throwing these silly nicknames at each other. Like these nicknames don't lower the price of groceries. They don't lower the price of gas. They don't lower the cost of housing and childcare and prescription drugs.
22: Well, that's true, but they were an effective mechanism for President Trump. He would name his political opponents a nickname. It would stick. It did seem to be an effective way of going after his political opponents. You feel that's different now? I mean, because it's beyond Paxton, right? We saw Stephen Miller post this anti-trans post about you.
23: Yeah, I actually disagree. You know, the President Trump in both of his elections won with razor-thin margins, certainly not mandates. And both of those, I think, were motivated by a dissatisfaction with the economy. And so I think sometimes these nicknames got the credit for these victories when really it was people fed up with a broken system. And so many people who voted for Donald Trump in 2024 here in Texas, they didn't vote for him because of the nicknames. They actually hated that kind of stuff. They hated the way he talked to people, but they thought that he could lower costs. They thought he could get the economy back on track as a businessman. They thought that he was going to drain the swamp. They thought he was going to end the forever wars. They thought he was going to release the Epstein files. You know, a little over a year into this administration, the president has failed on all four counts. I think we have a real opportunity to extend an open hand to our family members, our friends, our neighbors who voted for Donald Trump because they put their faith in him for valid reasons. And that, I think, is what's going to make the difference in this race. I really don't think it's the taunting and the name calling.
22: You've said that you're willing to break with your Democratic colleagues on issues that matter to Texans. What are those issues?
23: Well, you know, I got some heat in my own party for calling out President Biden for failing to secure our southern border. I'm a border security Democrat. My family is from South Texas. My mom grew up in Laredo on our southern border. And I know that those federal policies during the Biden administration created chaos in our border communities. And so I am putting forward a comprehensive vision for how we transform this broken immigration system, securing the border, adding more border patrol, modernizing our ports of entry so we can stop the flow of fentanyl into our communities, and also welcoming hardworking immigrants who want to make this country richer and stronger, as immigrants always have.
22: What do you think about ICE? Because some of the more progressive candidates in your party want to see it abolished.
23: Well, I want to put an end to this secret police force, and I want to rebuild an agency that's actually focused on immigration and customs enforcement. Uh-huh. And that's not what's happening here. I do want immigration and customs enforcement. I believe in public safety. I think public safety is the most important thing that the government does. But this secret police force of masked men in unmarked vehicles terrorizing our hardworking neighbors is not keeping any of us safe. Hmm. And I think people are ready for someone who's going to tackle this broken immigration system with the seriousness that it deserves.
22: That's Texas State Democratic Representative James Tallarico, the Democratic nominee for Senate in Texas. Thank you so much for your time.
23: Thanks for having me.
22: We've asked Tallarico's opponent, Ken Paxton, for an interview and comment. We have not heard back.
0: The Scripps National Spelling Bee ended with two finalists in a rapid-fire spell-off. Eighth grader Shrey Parikh set a record to take home the trophy. We have a report from NPR's Rachel Treisman. That's Treisman.
1: Nearly 250 spellers arrived in D.C. for Bee Week, but only 9 made it to Thursday's final. By the end of the night, only 2 were left, and officials needed a quick decider. So they hauled out a big silver buzzer, prompting gasps from the crowd and a pit in 14-year-old Shrey Parikh's stomach.
4: I calmed my mind, I got some water, and I just tried to take it all in stride and do the best I could.
1: Each contestant had 90 seconds to spell as many of the provided words as possible. Parikh crushed 32. That's a record for the spell-off, which has been used 3 times since its debut in 2021. Parikh won over $50,000 in cash, among other perks. This is the California native's 3rd B, after placing 89th and then 3rd in recent years.
4: I would say definitely just keep trying, because trying is the best thing you can do and it's the most important thing you can do.
1: This is the first time in 15 years that the Spelling Bee was held in D.C., where it started over a century ago. The final took place at a concert hall not far from the White House, packed with family members, supporters, and some curious locals.
21: Oh my God, it is actually really exciting.
1: Maryland resident Christy Kim got the bug after watching a county-level spelling bee in her area. She loved it so much, she brought a friend to D.C. for the final.
21: Feels very like tense, but like in a good way, because you're like at the edge of your seat hoping they get every single letter right. And
1: several of the spellers in the crowd, eliminated from earlier rounds, told NPR they were just happy to have reached this level. The younger ones hope they'll get the chance to come back next year, and spectators like Kim feel the same.
21: We honestly might be B people now.
1: But Parikh won't be competing, which he says leaves him about 5 new free hours every day, ideally for tennis and math competitions. Rachel Treisman, NPR News.
0: How do you spell NPR? Oh, yeah.
5: Good morning. It's 7:42. I'm KPCW's Ashton Edwards, and these are your local news headlines. Park City Mountain finally has the necessary approvals to upgrade its Silverload, Eagle, and Eaglet chairlifts. KPCW's Christine Weller reports Olympians and resort partners turned out for the much-awaited Planning Commission vote.
24: The Park City Planning Commission voted Wednesday to let Park City Mountain move forward with upgrades to 2 chairlifts that provide crucial mountain connections. Commissioners voted 5-0 to advance the plan, ending a years-long tug-of-war. The Silverload Express will expand from a 6-passenger detachable lift to an 8-passenger detachable lift. The 30-year-old Eagle and Eaglet chairlifts will be replaced with a 6-passenger detachable chairlift and Mid-Mountain station. Nearly 40 locals showed up to comment on the two proposals, all but one voicing total support. Frody Jensen brought his carrying capacity and trail crowding concerns to the commission for the second time Wednesday. He supports improvements, but said capacity data is required for approval and offered the commission documents he believes prove it.
6: This testimony establishes a consistent, recurring pattern of severe trail overcrowding, high-speed merging bottlenecks, and collisions on the exact runs served by the proposed lifts.
24: Commissioner John Frontero voiced similar concerns and was hesitant to vote in favor. Comfortable Carrying Capacity, or CCC, was at the heart of public concern when the same proposals were before the commission 4 years ago. Frontero was persuaded to vote yes after city attorney Mark Harrington said the current conditional use permit applications don't require CCC data. Christine Weller, KPCW News.
7: And the new JR Memorial Trail honors two late Heber Valley residents, Jason and Rebecca Howell. The couple's four children helped the Wasatch Mountain Bike Team and the Trails Foundation open the trail in Coyote Loop overlooking the Jordan O Reservoir. Next up, NPR's Morning Edition.
20: Good morning, I'm Steve Inskeep. The actor Nicolas Cage has changed his name to Nicolas Cage. Cage was born Nicolas Kim Coppola of Hollywood's Coppola family. Francis Ford Coppola is an uncle. Famous actors are related. Cage is his stage name. He tells Variety it's now his legal name and that he'd rather be the patriarch of his own family than the, quote, clown cousin on the margins of someone else's. I had thought of him as a national treasure. It's Morning Edition.
3: 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And from Clarivate. Clarivate is working with librarians to examine how core workflows in academic libraries are being reshaped by AI. The study can be viewed at clarivate.com. 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
20: 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I'm Steve Inskeep.
8: And I'm A. Martinez. The Corporate Transparency Act was supposed to shine a light on shell companies formed in the U.S. The law went into effect in 2024. It had bipartisan support until it didn't. The Indicator's Waylon Wong and Sally Herships explain why shell companies are still tricky to expose.
10: To create a new company, you're often asked for less information than you need to get a library card. Gary Kalman is one of the founders of the FACT Coalition. That's an international organization that fights illicit finance.
11: Most people don't realize that you can form a company in the United States without naming who it is. And if that company is involved in nefarious activity, law enforcement has no idea who's behind it.
25: Gary says, take this one time back in 2009 when the U.S. was in Afghanistan. The Department of Defense had contracted with a U.S.-based trucking company.
11: It turns out that that company had strong ties to the Taliban.
10: What? Wait a second.
11: You are right to go, wait, right? This is insane.
10: Gary says groups like the Taliban need to make money to fund their operations, and they can't just operate openly. So hiding behind shell companies is an easy fix.
25: Now, we want to be clear that shell companies have legitimate uses, like holding assets or for mergers or acquisitions. But the Corporate Transparency Act was intended for when those companies are used for illegal purposes. But one Sunday night in March of last year, Trump's Treasury tweeted out an announcement. It wasn't going to enforce the law until new rules were established to target foreign-owned companies only. It's hard to estimate how much money flows through anonymous shell companies, but according to a report from the International Monetary Fund, $12 trillion around the world is held in, quote, empty corporate shells. They're used for tax engineering, avoidance, and even tax evasion.
10: Still, there are serious concerns about the Corporate Transparency Act, like turning over personal data to the federal government. The National Small Business Association says the law is burdensome and unconstitutional. Todd McCracken is president and CEO. He says their 65,000 plus members are being affected.
26: So we feel like we're caught up in this activity that has nothing to do with us, but being forced to bear the brunt of data collection, data reporting, worries about penalties and fines.
25: Todd says there's confusion over who has to submit data. The law says all beneficial owners are required to. That's anyone with, quote, substantial control over a company, or anyone who owns or controls at least 25% of a company. He says in a small business, that could be almost any employee. And if someone gets it wrong, they could even end up in prison.
2: But Gary, our financial crime expert, says it isn't confusing, and that like a lot of federal laws, only someone who willfully breaks it will get in trouble.
11: Truly small businesses don't have a problem. And by the way, over 80% of businesses in America are non-employer firms, meaning there's one person. They don't have any employees. No one's confused about who owns them.
2: Two bills are currently moving through Congress. One was proposed in the Senate and one in the House, but both would do pretty much the same thing, permanently exempt Americans from the law.
25: Waylon Wong,
2: Sally Herships, NPR News.
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9: Good morning. It's 7:49. I'm KPCW's Ashton Edwards, and these are your local news headlines. The former chair of Wasatch County's Republican Party has pleaded not guilty to aggravated child abuse. KPCW's Grace Dorfler reports David Nephi Johnson will stand trial in November.
12: 54-year-old David Nephi Johnson was charged with aggravated child abuse, a first-degree felony, in February. The Heber resident was charged after a 16-year-old relative alleged Johnson had abused them. The allegations are tied to a Division of Child and Family Services report, which states that in January, Johnson held his alleged victim's head under run-in water in a bathroom sink. The teen told an investigator they couldn't breathe for 20 to 30 seconds. Johnson was elected chair of the Wasatch County Republican Party in May 2025. His name and photograph were removed from the party's website when charges were filed. He appeared in 4th District Court for a pretrial conference Wednesday, where he entered a plea of not guilty. His plea followed testimony from a Heber City Police detective who worked with DCFS to investigate the abuse allegations. Prosecutors also submitted a written statement from the alleged victim. Judge Jennifer Mabee said the case met the standards to go to trial.
13: I do find that the state has met its burden of showing probable cause as to the charge that has been filed against Mr. Johnson.
12: A 3-day jury trial is scheduled for November. Grace Dorfler, KPCW News.
9: And a state audit has found 99.7% of registered voters in Utah are verifiable U.S. citizens. The Salt Lake Tribune reports the lieutenant governor has removed 27 alleged non-citizens from voter rolls, and another 5,000 couldn't be verified. Voters who can't confirm citizenship may only vote in federal races come November. Next up, Marketplace Morning Report.
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14: From Marketplace, I'm Nova Safo. Good morning. Markets are in wait-and-see mode this morning as President Trump considers whether to approve a 60-day ceasefire extension agreement with Iran. It calls for reopening the Strait of Hormuz while negotiations continue on thorny issues such as the fate of Iran's nuclear program. But despite all the geopolitical turmoil, the S&P 500 is on track for its 9th consecutive weekly gain. Joining me now to explain why is Russ Mould at the UK-based investment platform AJ Bell. Russ, good morning.
17: Good day to you, Nova. Hope all is well.
14: Thank you. Inflation is heating up. Energy prices are well above pre-war levels, and yet stocks on Wall Street, at least, and please enlighten me about Europe, are doing quite well, thank you. Why is that?
17: I think there are a number of reasons. The first one is markets, rightly or wrongly, remain convinced that the 8th of April ceasefire between Washington and Tehran meant that the escalation phase was over and the de-escalation phase would begin, and that the result of that would ultimately be a peace deal, on, you know, hopefully humanitarian grounds, but also from the selfish perspective of financial markets, something that would help global trade flows, get the oil price back down. Secondly, there's no doubt that quarterly earnings season has been extremely strong. Positive surprises have outweighed negative ones. Earnings momentum looks extremely powerful at the moment. And the third one, the US market continues to get this tailwind from the artificial intelligence tech trade.
14: And are certain sectors, aside from AI, the main AI companies, what are some of the other sectors on Wall Street and in Europe that you're seeing kind of really pop right now?
17: You have seen a little bit more breadth in the past week or two. Financials have been hanging in there, but healthcare has started to join the party a little bit. So what that is actually what you want to see, to have real confidence that we're not in some sort of mad final melt-up stage. You would like to see more breadth in the market, more sectors, more stocks joining in.
14: Russ Mould at AJ Bell in London, thank you very much for your time.
17: Thank you.
14: And let's do the numbers. The Dow Industrial is up 200 points now, 0.4%. The S&P 500 index is up 0.4% as well. The NASDAQ Composite Index up 0.3%. Brent crude futures are down nearly 2% at $92 per barrel. The 10-year Treasury yield is down marginally at 4.45%. The Commerce Department says the personal savings rate fell sharply last month as consumers dip into their nest eggs to handle rising prices. Marketplace's Nancy Marshall-Genzer explains.
4: Last month, the personal savings rate, that is, how much of our income we have left after expenses and taxes, it plummeted to 2.6%, about half what it was a year ago, and the lowest rate since June of 2022. We had been relying on higher tax refunds to deal with soaring prices for things like gas and food, but that cash cushion is running out for some of us, and we're taking money out of our savings to pay for necessities. We're also borrowing more. A new NerdWallet survey says more than a third of Americans are relying on credit to cover their expenses. This consumer cash crunch has wider implications. If you're taking money out of your savings account, your bank has less cash to lend, maybe to a business looking to expand. I'm Nancy Marshall-Genzer for Marketplace.
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14: The luxury brand Ferrari unveiled its first ever electric car this week. The price tag, $640,000 to start. At the opposite end of the price spectrum is the Jeff Bezos-backed Slate EV, set to debut later this year. It's one of a growing number of cheaper electric vehicles coming to market. Marketplace's Henry Epp has more.
15: The idea behind Slate is to offer a super bare-bones EV in order to sell it as cheaply as possible. The base model is a two-door pickup, says Sam Abuel-Samad at the market research firm Telemetry.
18: It has manual crank windows. There's no infotainment system. It has air conditioning, but that's literally about it.
15: The outside of the base model is just unpainted gray plastic, starting price in the mid-$20,000 range. The idea is that customers will be able to add features and customize the vehicle as much as they want.
18: You can add a second row of seats. You can get a cover for the bed area that turns it into a small SUV.
15: The truck was first announced last year when $7,500 federal tax credits for EVs were still in place, which would have dropped the price under $20,000. But the GOP Congress took that tax credit away last fall, and that could make the Slate a tougher sell.
18: By the time you add all the pieces that you need to make it into an SUV, you're probably going to be looking at a price point somewhere between $30,000 and $35,000.
15: And for that much, you could buy a hybrid Toyota RAV4 or Honda CR-V, or you could buy a growing number of new fully electric models. Chevrolet, Nissan, Toyota, and Subaru have all recently launched new EVs around that price range. Ford plans to offer an electric truck around $30,000 next year, too. And that's a change from the kinds of EVs offered in recent years, says Stephanie Brinley at S&P Global Mobility.
19: It's been more concentrated in the mid to higher end of vehicles.
15: But as car makers have gotten more familiar with EV technology, they're now bringing it to other segments of the market.
19: if EVs are going to be a larger part of the U.S. marketplace, they have to be available at different price points. They have to be available at different sizes and different brands.
15: And car makers have to compete with a growing threat to their business. Cheap EVs from China, says John Helveston at George Washington University.
0: All of the automakers are aware that the leaders in the world right now are Chinese brands, and that their cars are very performant and with, you know, very low prices.
15: Those brands aren't yet in the U.S. thanks to high tariffs and import restrictions, but they're getting closer.
0: They're on our doorstep. They're being sold in Canada, they're being sold in Mexico, and they're being sold all over the world.
15: And Helveston says car companies know they have to step up their affordable EV game to compete. I'm Henry Epp for Marketplace.
14: And I'm Nova Safo with the Marketplace Morning Report. 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
22: Good morning. It's 8 o'clock on this Friday. I'm Christine Weller, filling in for Roger Goldman on the local news hour. This morning, we've got some lost and found. Lorenzo lost a gold chain with black and yellow pendant in the trailside area. It's in a grass field there. He lost it last week. If you found that, the number is 435-640-0472. Eric found an electric power tool in Old Town. If that's yours, it's 801-998-2111. And Morgan found a kid's prescription eyeglasses with that are pink and purple with stripes on the inside of the frames in the Parley's Park Elementary Playground. Number 214-866-300. We've got a great show for you today.
23: Live from NPR News in Washington, I'm Corva Coleman. A federal judge has temporarily blocked the Justice Department from paying out any money from a new $1.8 billion fund. President Trump says this would go to anyone who claims they were targeted by the agency. Critics have said it's a slush fund that could pay money to rioters who assaulted police during the January 6th attack. Former U.S. Attorney General Pam Bondi is set to testify in a closed-door hearing before members of Congress today. She's to answer questions about her handling of files belonging to late sex offender Jeffrey Epstein. NPR's Ava Berger reports.
27: The Republican-led House Oversight Committee is expected to question Bondi about how she handled the release of millions of documents. Critics have said the process was sloppy and revealed the personal information of some survivors. Bondi was ousted from the Justice Department's top job in April. Some Epstein survivors, like Danny Bensky, are frustrated that the hearing will be behind closed doors, not videotaped.
28: It should be transcribed, it should be filmed, and it should be publicly released as quickly as possible.
27: Bondi joins a growing list of high-profile people the committee has questioned about Epstein, including former President Bill Clinton and current Commerce Secretary Howard Lutnick. Ava Berger, NPR News.
23: Stocks opened higher this morning as crude oil prices inch down. NPR's Scott Horsley reports the Dow Jones Industrials are up 180 points.
29: Speculators in futures markets are betting that oil will soon start flowing again through the Strait of Hormuz. But businesses that actually use oil say falling futures prices don't reflect the actual risk to supplies. ExxonMobil warned this week that physical stockpiles of oil are approaching record low levels. And unless they're replenished, oil prices could spike again in the coming weeks. AAA says retail gasoline prices in the U.S. dipped about 3 cents a gallon overnight, but the average price of $4.39 is still about $1.40 higher than before the U.S. launched its war with Iran. The U.S. trade deficit narrowed slightly last month. The Commerce Department says exports and imports both increased in April, but exports grew more. Scott Horsley, NPR News, Washington.
4: A rocket belonging to Jeff Bezos' Blue Origin company exploded during a test yesterday. NPR's William Jones reports.
2: The failed test on Thursday night at Cape Canaveral saw the night sky painted orange. Video footage shows the rocket on the pad, and then seconds later a large fireball erupts. Homes nearby were left shaking. Blue Origin said that the rocket, which is called New Glenn, exploded during an engine firing test. That test was being conducted ahead of a planned satellite launch next week. Posting on X, Jeff Bezos, who founded Blue Origin, said it's too early to know the cause. He said it's been a rough day, but the team would get back to rebuilding and flying. Nobody was hurt, and local officials say there's no threat from fumes. William Jones, NPR News.
4: You're listening to NPR. Vice President Vance says a deal between the U.S. and Iran to stop the war is very close, but he says we're not there yet. He's also warning it's hard to say if or when President Trump would sign any deal. Iran has also demanded an end to Israel's attacks in Lebanon, and these are continuing. The U.S. Supreme Court has sided with a black death row inmate from Mississippi in a jury discrimination case. Will Stribling from Mississippi Public Broadcasting reports the inmate claimed racial bias.
3: Harry Pitchford was sentenced to death for his role in a 2004 Northern Mississippi grocery store robbery that ended with his friend killing the owner near Grenada. The jury that convicted Pitchford had one black juror and 11 white jurors. Pitchford's lawyers argued prosecutor Doug Evans improperly struck black prospective jurors from the jury pool. Courts have found Evans had a history of dismissing black jurors for discriminatory reasons. The Supreme Court, however, did not rule on whether prosecutors intentionally discriminated. Instead, the 5-4 ruling finds Mississippi's courts failed to properly handle Pitchford's jury discrimination challenge. The case now returns to the lower courts. For NPR News,

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1: Good morning. It is 8:06 on this Friday, May 29th. I'm Christine Weller, filling in for Roger Goldman on the local news hour. As for weather, we've got 50 degrees in Park City. The high today is 71 degrees. Over in the Heber Valley, it's 49 degrees Fahrenheit with a high of 77. Going to be sunny today with a slight chance of thunderstorms later in the day. With a more in-depth weather update, we've got ABC4 meteorologist Cedric Haynes.
2: Happy Friday, KPCW listeners. It's time for your forecast for the Wasatch Back. We're looking at partly cloudy skies as the low pressure moves our way. There will be a chance of an isolated shower or storm into the afternoon hours. We'll see those temperatures climbing into the low 70s in Park City. Highs will climb into the mid to upper 70s in the Heber Valley. As we go into tonight, that low pressure will bring a better chance of showers and thunderstorms to the area. We'll see that chance of storms as we go into your early Saturday morning. Also, temperatures dipping down into the upper 30s to low 40s. High temperatures will only be in the upper 50s in Park City for your Saturday, so a chilly day with some off and on rain showers during the day. The Heber Valley will see that chance of scattered showers continuing as well into your Saturday, with high temperatures only in the mid-60s. As we make our way into your Sunday, look for lots of sunshine. Temperatures will climb into the mid-60s in Park City. We'll see those highs climbing around 70 degrees in the Heber Valley. Once we make our way into early next week, we will get rid of that storm system there. The cooler air will start to turn into a warming trend across the area. Expect lots of sunshine for your Monday, Tuesday, Wednesday, and Thursday. We're going to be looking at what we call an omega block developing, and that is a blocking pattern, which means the weather pattern does not change much. Everything is going to be stuck in place, and that means the warming trend will continue through the week. High temperatures as we go into your Monday will climb to around 70 degrees. In the Park City area, we'll be in the mid to upper 70s in the Heber Valley. And then as we go into your Tuesday, we're looking at highs returning to the mid-70s in Park City, with highs in the low 80s in the Heber Valley. By the time we get towards your Wednesday, look for highs near 80 in Park City, with highs in the mid-80s in the Heber Valley. By next Thursday, we're talking highs in the low 80s in Park City. We'll see those highs climbing into the mid-80s in the Heber Valley. So a big warming trend, feeling much more like summer for the first week of June as we head into next week. But between now and then, a little unsettled to kick off the weekend. That's your forecast for the Wasatch Back. I'm ABC4 meteorologist Cedric Haynes.
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1: As for traffic, we've got some pretty significant slowdowns on Kearns Boulevard near the just coming in towards town where it goes down to two lanes. So beware if you're heading that way. There are some slowdowns, and there are some slight slowdowns on I-80 heading toward the Highway 40 interchange, and also on Highway 40 south of Heber City. So if you're in those areas, just beware there is some traffic. And coming up on the local news hour this morning, we've got Wasatch County Clerk Auditor Joey Granger. She's here to tell us what voters need to know when primary ballots are mailed out next week. Then Utah Department of Transportation spokesperson Nick Naylor gives an update on Wasatch Back Road construction. And the Park City Library's Katrina Kmack and Riley Broach share summer reading programs to keep kids engaged over the break. After that, stay tuned for the community campfire at 9 o'clock. We'll first sit down with Park City volunteer extraordinaire Daniel Lewis to find out how he manages to be everywhere at once while staying carbon neutral. Then Coach Skinner and Madeline wrap up the week in local sports. Plus, local musician Alicia Stockman previews the release of her new album with a special in-studio performance. All that is coming up this morning, and we will be right back.
4: Keller Williams and the Keels. Keller built his reputation initially on his engaging live performances, no two of which are ever alike. Joining him on stage is award-winning flat picker Larry Keel and his rock-solid, in-the-pocket bass-playing wife, Jenny Keel. on the Egyptian Theater stage May 28th through the 30th. For more information, you can go online to parkcityshows.com or call the box office at 855-745-SHOW. The Egyptian Theater is a nonprofit organization and a KPCW supporter.

0: And we've got some time for some local news. The Republican candidates for Wasatch County Sheriff shared their platforms with more than 200 people at a forum Wednesday night this week. KPCW's Grace Dorfler reports ahead of the primary.
1: About 100 people filled the Wasatch County Senior Center, and more than 100 others tuned in online to get to know Jared Rigby and Jeremy Hales, the Republicans vying for the county's top law enforcement job. Rigby, the incumbent sheriff, is seeking a third term. Hales is Wasatch County's Director of Emergency Management. At the forum, moderated by KPCW and the Wasatch Record, the candidates discussed topics ranging from diversity in the sheriff's office to the biggest challenges facing the community. Both candidates also spoke about transparency and public trust in the wake of numerous investigations into Rigby and the sheriff's office since March 2025. Most recently, the Summit County Attorney's Office confirmed it's investigating Rigby for alleged felony obstruction of justice. Rigby said investigators have repeatedly found no wrongdoing.
2: That's how all of these four of the five investigations are. The fifth one will end up the same way. And so with a matter of time, as they do their due process, which I support and cooperate with, that's fine. But these are politically motivated accusations, the timing of them.
1: More information about each investigation and its findings is available at kpcw.org. Hales said the investigations have sparked concerns among residents.
3: What I'm going to do if elected sheriff is I'm going to be open and transparent with you. I'm going to have a public information officer that's assigned to the office, and they're going to be giving out information, and we're going to be able to solicit questions from you.
1: The two men answered several questions submitted by the audience. One resident asked about how the candidates would hire, promote, and retain women and people of color in the sheriff's office. Hales said the department is enriched by women's perspectives.
3: They just bring a different mindset to the whole program. They bring a calm to the storm. I've seen it. I watch it every single day, what our female teammates do. And I appreciate their work. And we need to have more of them in our office.
1: Rigby focused on existing programs and incentives to promote diversity.
2: We have seen promotions, both individuals that identify themselves as being of a minority, and we're happy to include more in our command staff, in our supervision. We pay our employees more if they speak another language.
1: The candidates also answered questions about immigration enforcement, artificial intelligence, handling growth, and more. A full recording of the forum is available at kpcw.org. The primary election is June 23rd. Former Republican candidate Eric Maynard withdrew from the race May 27th. His name appears on the ballot, but votes cast for him will not be counted. Whoever wins the primary will face Paul Moore, a newly declared candidate who's not affiliated with a party, in the November general election. Grace Dorfler, KPCW News.
0: And as Grace mentioned, Utah will begin mailing primary election ballots to registered voters starting next week. On the phone with details is Wasatch County Clerk Auditor Joey Granger. Welcome.
4: Good morning.
0: So, Joey, I first wanted to talk a little bit about when exactly voters can expect to receive their ballots. Will they all be coming next week, or when exactly can we expect those?
4: Yes, they will all start hitting the mailbox on June 2nd.
0: Okay, perfect. And I wonder if you can talk a little bit more about if voters still have time to change their party affiliation and if they still have time to register to vote.
4: So yes and no. Actually, no and yes. Affiliation changes were due in April. There is a deadline by state code. So the only way that somebody can vote now in the Republican primary is if they are Republican, registered already, or if they're unaffiliated, they can affiliate the day of in early voting or on the day of the actual election. So new registrations, although, can still register to vote as a Republican.
0: Okay. And what primaries will be on Wasatch County voters' ballots for this primary?
4: So we have the congressional seat, we have the sheriff, clerk auditor, and the county council at-large seat will be on our ballots.
0: And do you know how many candidates there will be? on those ballots?
4: So I think the previous information that Grace was giving did state about the candidate on the sheriff's race has announced a withdrawal. I don't have that officially in my office yet, but either had the ability to be able to pick him off of the ballot because the ballot's already printed and ready to go. So technically there will be two candidates for every race except for that sheriff's race. There are still three on the ballot. As Grace stated, there will not be any results posted for that race. The only candidates that are on that race will be counted. So we will have to suppress the vote for that candidate that has withdrawn. It does make it a little bit tricky for us, but we have had to deal with it before. So I think that...
0: Oh, you're cutting out a little bit.
4: On the ballot. I'm sorry?
0: You're cutting out a little bit. Can you repeat that?
4: I said the important part is that we need to inform voters that he is still on the ballot, but that it will not be counted. So hopefully we can get that message out there. We'll have a notice at the polling place and get some information out there on social media.
0: All right. So voters can watch out for that, and you'll be informing them. I also wanted to talk a little bit about a change last year in mail-in voting. Can you talk a bit more about when election officials need to receive ballots to count them?
4: Yes. Yeah, so there was a change there. There used to be the rule that we could accept ballots if they were postmarked by the deadline on which would have been election day. Now the rule is election officials have to have the ballot in hand by 8 p.m. on election day. So that means as long as they've been deposited into the ballot boxes, which we will have our poll workers out gathering right at 8 p.m. to lock those boxes right on time. So as long as they're in the ballot boxes or in my office at our polling location by 8 p.m., those are the ones that we can count. Now, the only exception to the rule are the UOCAVA voters, so overseas and military voters. They have until their statutory didn't change until midnight.
0: Okay. And where can locals find drop boxes in Wasatch County?
4: On my website, we'll have it listed. And then also with the ballots that are being mailed and with the other change in people opting into mail-in ballots, they will have a notice in there saying these are the places that you can drop them in. And they'll also have the ability to make sure that their registration does include that they want to still receive their mail-in ballot or if they don't going forward. So some people have already opted in or opted out at this point. And that's a point I wanted to remind everybody. If you are registered Republican and you didn't get a mail-in ballot, it is likely that you've opted out or there's been a change to your mailing address that maybe you have forgotten to take care of. Those things are easy. Just give us a call, come in, and we can rectify that for you.
0: Okay, so that's some information on mail-in voting, but what should Wasatch County residents know if they want to vote in person?
4: We will be open the June 15th through the 18th for early voting, 9 to 4 at the admin building. We do encourage people to use their mail-in ballot. Now, that doesn't mean they have to mail it back or even drop it in, but if they did receive that ballot, they are able to take the time, do their research, fill that ballot in, and then bring it to us. We'll check in person and let you vote that ballot in person. The mail-in ballots, you have until June 2nd, all the way through, like we just discussed, June 23rd, to do that. But the in-person will only be the 15th through the 18th, and then on election day.
0: Okay. I'm also wondering if you can talk a bit more about how Wasatch County election officials count ballots. There's been a lot of conversations over the last few years about transparency and in voting. So can you talk a bit about what that looks like?
4: Well, it's actually a pretty smooth process from the time we pick up the ballots, and they actually get counted, there are a few steps in the process. And we actually have the area that we do that is in our chambers at the admin building, and it's open to the public. We have it on camera. People can come and watch, ask questions. Of course, they just can't interfere with the process, but we have experienced poll workers. My staff is experienced. And I would say at this point, I don't feel like we don't really have anything major that we worry about. It's a very smooth process from signature verification, which this year is going to be a little bit more complicated. We have the four digits to include in the process this year, but it goes through a series of checks, signatures, and the identification is checked nearly three times, three different, and then the ballots go to tabulation, and like I said, that all of the process and open to the public. If anyone has questions, we do encourage everyone to come in and see how it works.
0: Yeah, I know that Summit County I'm sure Wasatch County has done the same, but I know my colleague Connor Thomas has gone to like a walkthrough to see how ballots are counted, and they kind of sometimes hold events. Is the Wasatch County Clerk Auditor's Office planning on doing any of that kind of thing before the primary or before the general election?
4: Well, we already had our public logic and accuracy test. Every Clerk Auditor's Office is, you know, required to do that before the election. So that has already passed, where the public is, you know, welcome to come and see how the machines work, and we test everything, and we give everyone an opportunity to be a little more hands-on. But from this point forward, I'm happy to do a quick walkthrough again if somebody wanted to come. Or like I said, once we start opening ballots and going through the process, it's open to the public. So I have not, outside of our public LNA, I did not have anything planned, but that doesn't mean we can't plan something.
0: Okay, good to know. I also know there are instances when ballots get rejected. Can you share a bit more information on how residents can avoid that happening to them?
4: Yeah, so a couple of things that we have noticed is people living in the same household. So, for instance, a husband and wife, they will be in a hurry, or, you know, they just get their envelopes mixed up, and so they end up signing the wrong envelope. Generally, that's to tell, but if they don't drop it off at the same time, it doesn't end up in the same batch. We're not able to tell if that was the case. So just pay attention to your envelope. Make sure you're signing your own envelope if you do have multiple voters in the same household. Remember, first of all, to sign your envelope. Even though we have the four-digit verification this year, it is still a requirement to sign that envelope. So what will happen is, if we have questions, we will send a cure letter. We'll try and call if we have a valid phone number on file and get in touch with the voter. Just make sure, if that happens to you, come in. Contact us right away, because we don't have a lot of time to be able to take care of that situation before Canvas. And Canvas is the official reporting to the Board of Canvassers. So, and that is this year, I believe it will be the Tuesday following the election. So that only gives us really about five business days to get those cures figured out between the election day and the Canvas period. I think those are kind of the main issues that we have with rejecting a ballot because of signature issues, other than if somebody's, you know, we don't see fraud. I can tell you, in my time there, I haven't really seen any fraud in my elections, but we have caught some signatures back, and they're like, oh, we changed, you know, somebody just recently got married and they hadn't updated their voter files, things like that. That stuff happens, and they're very easy. As long as they get the letter from us, it's a very easy situation to handle.
0: Okay. And, you know, it's kind of speaking along those lines. The Lieutenant Governor's office recently finished a comprehensive audit of Utah's voter database and found almost 100% of those who cast a ballot were verifiable U.S. citizens. I think there were around 27 non-citizens on voter rolls. Do you know if any of them were from Wasatch County?
4: So we had two that I know on the audit were not able to actually verify, which means they are not most likely non-citizen. And the good news with that is that they had marked the attestation box that, you know, for the citizenship requirement, but they had never voted in the county. So I think that's a pretty good number statewide and countywide that should show our voters that we are diligent with our voter rolls. We are checking and we're auditing and, you know, we are keeping up with all the things that our citizens have concerns about.
0: Okay. Is there anything else you think our listeners should know?
4: I think the main things we've covered, but I do just want to make sure that everyone can go to vote.utah.gov. If they are wondering how they are registered, just make sure that you're up to date with your information there. You can check really quickly. It's driver's license and your address. If not, give us a call. We can help walk through that process. The reason I say that is because we do get a lot of calls, especially in a closed primary, wondering where their ballot is, and they didn't realize they weren't affiliated and those kinds of things. So there's a lot of resources for people to be able to check their own status. And of course, we're happy to take phone calls, but if you didn't get a ballot, there's most likely a valid reason why. And just get out and vote.
0: Great. Well, thank you so much for joining us.
4: Thank you for having me.
0: We've been speaking with Wasatch County Clerk Auditor Joey Granger. We'll be right back.
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0: Colville was one of 19 Utah cities and counties to start a statewide renewable energy program. Now it's one of three to opt out at the 11th hour. KPCW's Connor Thomas reports.
6: In a 3-2 vote, the Colville City Council decided to leave the Community Clean Energy Program Tuesday. The town's mining heritage didn't drive the decision so much as concerns over program design. If Colville had joined, all Rocky Mountain Power customers would be automatically enrolled. Individual customers would be responsible for opting out. The program adds $4 to Rocky Mountain residential customers' energy bills, an estimated 5% charge for businesses. Utah law requires the money to fund large-scale renewable energy infrastructure. Jeff Peterson was one of the three council members who voted against joining. He and constituents he spoke with didn't like the opt-out structure. Peterson was also concerned about how state utilities regulators might adjust rates in the future.
7: It could go down, it could go up, but they can't give us a definitive yes or no.
6: Councilmember Matthew Boyer also expressed concerns about opting out. Proponents of the program say that's needed to raise enough money to produce clean energy on a large scale.
8: I've studied enough behavioral economics and game theory to understand that I know why they're doing it this way. I don't necessarily agree with it.
6: But Boyer did vote for the program after Councilmember Brandon Brady recommended an intensive public information campaign. Councilmember Sean Powis, who formerly worked for Sinclair Oil, was the second no vote. During a previous discussion, he wanted to know where the, quote, so-called clean energy would be built. Program architects say there's a short list of four projects currently protected under a non-disclosure agreement. Lynn Wood broke the tie, having expressed similar concerns to Peterson.
9: It does feel like an additional tax.
6: Colville is now one of three cities to vote to leave the Community Clean Energy Program. The Utah legislature created the initiative in 2019 so the state could work with Rocky Mountain Power to tap sources such as solar, wind, nuclear, or geothermal. State utility regulators finally gave it the go-ahead in March, and 19 cities and counties have until June 2nd to decide to join. In addition to Colville, Kearns and Cottonwood Heights have decided against it. Unincorporated Summit County, Park City, Francis, and Oakley said yes. Midvale city leaders are scheduled to vote next Tuesday. Summit County Sustainability Director Emily Quinton says Kearns may hold a special city council meeting to reconsider its vote. State lawmakers initially required the program to offset 100% of the energy demand in participating cities and counties, but have since softened that requirement. Connor Thomas, KPCW News.
0: The Park City Senior Center welcomed a group of local high schoolers Tuesday for a first-time gathering to build connections through literature. Gathered into three groups, the seniors and teens talked about Shelby Van Pelt's novel, Remarkably Bright Creatures, launching the Intergenerational Book Club. In the novel, 70-year-old Tova Sullivan and 30-year-old Cameron Cassmore strike up an unlikely friendship while working at an aquarium. Together, they learn the importance of forgiveness and building new connections. Park City High Book Club President Rachel Riff said the relationship between the two characters inspired her to organize a meeting with senior center members.
10: The whole point of a book club is to find different perspectives on a book, and doing it with people of a whole other generation really helped us to expand our perspectives and our horizons.
0: But the meeting was more than just a book discussion. It was an opportunity for the Parkites to form their own unlikely friendships. Senior Center member Amanda Norton said she learned a lot about what high school is like today, including how kids use artificial intelligence for class. Sue Bonos took the opportunity to advise the kids, telling them not to take life too seriously.
11: Don't get so overwhelmed with all this stuff that's expected of you. You also have to enjoy your life. That's my big take. And read. Read, read, read, read, read.
0: With conversation flowing throughout the meeting, students and seniors alike are excited to gather again this fall when the students are back in school. They haven't decided which book to read yet. We'll be right back.
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0: Good morning. I'm KPCW's Christine Weller, filling in for Roger Goldman on the Local News Hour. Joining me is Nick Naylor, a Utah Department of Transportation spokesperson. He's here to give us an update on construction projects throughout the Wasatch Back. Welcome.
13: Thanks for having me. Appreciate the time.
0: So I just wanted to start out with projects on Interstate 80. UDOT began a second paving project in Parley's Canyon between East Canyon Road and Lambs Canyon. What can drivers expect with this project?
13: We just want to tell people, warn people about some of this traffic that they can expect as they're entering, or they're on I-80 and they're going down to Salt Lake. So we have a couple of these brand new pavement projects, and the newest work zone, like you said, East Canyon Road to Lambs Canyon, which will now be reduced to one lane, and that's Sunday through Thursday, mind you, no Friday or Saturday there, from 8 p.m. till 6 a.m. And drivers will also continue to see night closures farther down the canyon, which is I-80 to 23rd East, also within those same hours. And this is expected to continue through June. And the closures will allow crews to repave the sections of I-80. And of course, as we all know, this is a critical route, not only for us trying to commute up and down the canyon, but also for the trucking industry and the economy and people that are looking to recreate. And over the next several years, our crews will repave 22 miles total of I-80 and improve 8 bridges and install 11 miles of fiber optic cables and upgrade nearly 50 miles of culverts. So lots of work to be done within the next few years, but this is just a piece of that project, which is very exciting, but we want to make sure people are warned and they know what to expect as they're heading down I-80.
0: And I did want to clarify, is the road going to be closed or down to one lane in both directions, or is it starting on like one side of the highway first?
13: Let's see. Yeah, we're starting on one side first. As I actually just drove up and down that canyon today, I saw the road of work ahead signs. And so you'll notice as you're going down the canyon, that's where the crews are starting. So yeah, heading west on I-80 starting now.
0: Perfect. And I also wanted to talk about some construction on U.S. Highway 189. I believe that's between Wallsburg and Charleston. Can you talk a little bit more about that project?
13: Of course, yes. So this is a huge project, and another critical route. You know, not only I-80 like before, but people heading down to Utah County and Provo into that area, and also coming back up to Heber. So this project is aimed to reduce congestion and increase safety. A lot of things we do, obviously, is revolving around that safety aspect, and so this. Folks will eventually see once it's opened and new how critical it is. But the main focus of this project is building new travel lanes on the eastern hillside, and that's a separate elevated road, and it's so separating each direction. And so it's a split highway, similar to sections a little bit lower down in the canyon, a little lower down in Provo Canyon. And what folks can look forward to there is the new traffic signal towards the north end of that project. And that's US 189 and SR 113, and improved access and parking for the Island Beach Day use area. We know how popular that is. So have some longer acceleration and deceleration lanes and a new parking lot for that. And better lines of sight for the curb section on US 189, and as well as new wildlife fencing. And we know that, you know, it's a huge area for wildlife. And so that's a piece of safety and an aspect we always have to be thoughtful about, is any wildlife that can be trying to get onto the road. And so looking out for our critters that could be trying to enjoy the new sites and the new road themselves. So construction for that is expected to wrap up in fall of 2027. So folks can be excited for that.
0: Are there any traffic impacts to be aware of at the moment there?
13: No, not right now. We did have some blasting earlier this year. But as far as right now that we know of that has been announced, nothing to that folks can expect.
0: Okay, good to know. And you mentioned a new traffic light is going in that area. And there are also some other lights being installed in Wasatch County. Tell us a bit more about that.
13: Yeah, so we got in Heber Valley, we have a few great projects that are happening, again, with that safety in mind. And so we have seven new areas where traffic signals will be installed. And you can see those, you know, there at the top of US or in Charleston, as well as where the fork is, 189 and 40. There's a couple lights going on 40, right, as you start going up the canyon. A couple on 100 South, and let's see, what is that, River Road? And then a couple up north, which is one will be going in College Way and Commons Boulevard on US 40. Another exciting part of that project is the Heber Valley Improved Project is on US 40. We actually have a huge fiber project happening, and that's starting right there at the fork and going all the way to the Colorado border, which if you think about internet and having that access to for folks, that's huge that we can bring that to all those areas up into the basin. And so, you know, like myself, me and my family go up to Starby Reservoir. You realize going up that canyon that you quickly lose internet signal. And it's not that we all need to be on our phones or, you know, listening to music, but for safety, it's critical. And we need to make sure we have that connectivity. And so, yeah, fiber coming, signals coming, and a lot of great and exciting things happening for the Heber Valley.
0: Very cool. And as on the other side of the Wasatch Back, there's construction ongoing on State Route 224. Part of that is for the High Valley Transit Bus Rapid Transit Project. But what kind of work is UDOT doing in that area?
13: Yeah, so yeah, we could talk about that a little bit first. That's a huge one that's coming in. So that, yeah, the BOB, I believe it's called.
0: Yes.
13: Bus Rapid Transit. So that's a bus going in each direction. Frequent services, 10 to 15 minutes services, 7 days a week. Zero emission buses too, electric buses, which is very exciting. ADA accessibility for folks. And so we have a couple of these down here in the valleys. You know, we just got one by our office building in Taylorsville. But these kind of very convenient, always accessible ways to get around is a huge boon to anyone, especially in the area that it serves. SR 224, which is right off of the Kimball Junction at Ute Boulevard, coming this summer, we're starting construction to add two left turn lanes to the northbound and southbound traffic. And we'll modify the traffic signal to enhance intersection safety and relieve congestion. And the construction for that is anticipated to end in October this year. Another one is, let's see, from Kearns Boulevard up to the Marsac roundabout, we have a pavement preservation project that will expand, hopefully extend the lifespan of SR 224, and will upgrade sidewalk crossings to ADA standards, which is huge for accessibility and enhance pedestrian safety. And we're working with the community right now to minimize disruption because summer months, people are getting out, especially in that area. So lots to be excited for.
0: Yeah, and with all of these construction projects ongoing, can you share some advice for travelers to stay safe when they are in an area with construction going on?
13: Of course, yeah. Like I said, you know, warmer temps means more people on the road trying to get up to these beautiful areas up in Wasatch County, you know, and recreate and do what they need to do. But with warmer temps also means increased construction. More of our workers will be on the road as well. So first off, we want to mention, you know, keep an eye out for any construction signs and your road work ahead signs. And make sure you work driving slow through those work zones. But mainly give yourself extra time when you're leaving or when you're going through those work zones and plan ahead. You know, look to see what your route is looking like. We have a lot of things happening in a lot of different areas. And so we want to make sure that you're making it safe and that our folks are staying safe out there on the roads.
0: Okay. And I did want to touch also on the Heber Valley Bypass. This is not really close to construction at all, but there is kind of, it's kind of been moving forward. It's been in the process for years. Can you just share what's been going on with the Heber Valley Bypass?
13: Yeah, we're in the environmental impact statement, the EIS. And so that's just the draft statement that was released. And so recently we have been meeting with a lot of local folks in the area. And I think a lot of those meetings are public. So if you look around, you should be able to find them. But right now we're in a crucial phase, which we're reviewing formal public comments. And so this is where we take as much as the rest of it, we take this very serious and review every piece of public comment that we receive. And then we anticipate that the final EIS will be released later this year.
0: Is there anything else you think we should know?
13: A lot of exciting things happen around our state, but we do notice that we're seeing a lot of growth, you know, much like anywhere, but especially up here in Wasatch County. So, you know, a lot of projects that we are anticipating that'll be crucial for folks, and a lot of things as far as, you know, having connectivity, but increasing your safety while you're out on the roads is critical. So keep an eye out there, give yourself plenty of extra time, and thanks for using the roads.
0: All right, that's all we have time for. We've been speaking with Nick Naylor from the Utah Department of Transportation. 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
0: KPCW News Time is 8:44. I'm Christine Weller filling in on the Local News Hour for Roger Goldman this morning. And joining me in studio are Youth Services Librarian Katrina Kmack and Adult Services Librarian Riley Broach from the Park City Library. They're here to share summer reading programs to keep kids engaged over summer break. Welcome.
15: Hello. Thank you for having us. Good morning.
0: Yeah. So I just wanted to first talk about this summer reading challenge. It seems like every year Park City Library hosts a reading challenge. Katrina, can you just give us an overview of what this program is?
15: Oh, absolutely. So as our friends may know, school's out next week, you guys. And if your child isn't like bouncing off the walls and horrifically dysregulated, then you are the lucky ones. But so we have our summer reading kickoff. It's essentially just to promote that brain engagement for kiddos, so they don't experience that summer slide or loss of all those skills that they learned this past school year. And this year's theme is Unearth a Story. And the official dates are June 8th through August 9th. So each week of the summer, we'll have a little tracker that kids and adults, any patron who would like to participate can. And the only expectation, read 20 minutes a day or be read to for 20 minutes a day. That can be an audiobook, a graphic novel, you know, reading an ebook, any, we don't have limitations on this. Whatever works for you and your family and keeps your kiddos engaged in reading. And then after you do that week, you'll return your tracker to the library, and we have tons of prizes that you can win. And then those will be issued, and we'll do our little drawing August 9th, and then people can come and pick up their prize. We have a Kindle Fire that they can get. We'll have a Lego set, stuffed animals, and we also have some great prizes for adults as well. Last year, for example, Deer Valley was so wonderful and kind to donate some lift tickets for us. So we got those feelers out there, so we'll have stuff for everyone to keep them engaged and keep reading during the summer.
0: Yeah, Riley, can you talk more about how adults can get involved in this program as well?
16: Yes, definitely. So summer reading is open to everyone. We encourage everyone in the community to keep reading. We have tons of different ways you can read books, whether that's checking out a book from the library. You can download the Libby app, and you can read an ebook or an audiobook, and that's all for free with your library card. You can read our Playaway audiobooks. Those are physical books that you can check out from the library. We have books that read to you. We have so many forms of reading, and if you don't know what to read, don't worry. We got you. We have our One Book, One Community happening this summer with the Summit County Library. So we'll all be reading the same book, Go as a River by Shelley Reed. It's an amazing historical fiction about the town of Iola, Colorado, that's purposely flooded to create a reservoir. And we have similar history here in Park City with the Jordanelle and the Rockport Reservoir. So that's a really good book that we can all read together. We can discuss together. And the author will actually be visiting the library on July 30th. At 7 p.m. So that's a book you can read this summer. You can read on vacation, in the car, on the plane, listen to your audiobook on your commute, in the car. There's so many ways. So yes, we really encourage the adults to keep reading as well.
15: Absolutely. And I mean, we encourage folks to double dip. You know, like if you're an adult reading to your kiddo, count that towards your reading. Also, if you come to any of our events, and like if you thought the library had a lot of events during this normal time, summer, we like double down, and you can get extra tickets to put in for a prize too if you come to any of our events. So to kick off summer reading, we got you covered, my friends. June 7th at 1 p.m., we have a fun kickoff party, dinosaur-filled activities. I mean, I'm obsessed with dinosaurs. I know most small children are obsessed with dinosaurs, you know.
16: And adults.
15: I mean, who doesn't love dinosaurs? We're in Utah, people. So there'll be a great dinosaur hour where you'll be able to play with some fossils, meet, quote unquote, a baby dino, play some carnival games. Then you can just sign up, get some cool prizes. So that's, again, June 7th at 1 p.m. So if you're staying in town and your kid's going cuckoo bananas, as Jack says, come to the library. We got some fun stuff for you. We can get you signed up for our summer reading. We also have also coming in the next day, Monday, we got Beat the Heat, and that's going to be at 2 p.m. And that's going to be a weekly program that we have just for the summer. There's creative crafts, a welcoming space to come get out of the sun. We've done all sorts of things like bedazzling books. Listen, we are a crafty crew at the library, and it's just so fun. So feel free, come with your kiddos. We also have our middle school crew on Fridays at 3 p.m. You know, and with all this programming, it just goes back to libraries are safe places. They're places for everyone. They're places for, like, not only do we offer these physical materials and things you can check out, but it's a great place to, like, meet other people your age. We've had so many families come in town new to the area, and then they're meeting other kids, and these kiddos are learning social skills and all these things, and adults too. It truly is our living room. Then we have puppeteers coming to the library too for Jack and the Beanstalk. They're based out of Salt Lake City. We're super stoked for them to do their puppet show. It's a fun, engaging way with some audience participation. That's Saturday, June 13th at 3 p.m. We've been some of our favorite programs. We've been doing watercoloring for kids, the lino printed tea towels. I mean, there's just so much. It's so awesome. So just in case you're not like writing everything down that you're hearing right now, we're so offended that you're not taking explicit notes, but you can always go to our website. It's parkcity.gov/library. Also our Instagram is on point. That always has, is promoting programs and things that are coming up as well. We also have more dino crafts. You guys, like literally, there's just so much happening all the time at the library. Something I'm super, super stoked about is our local speaker series, the Summit Pride Brunch. Riley, tell us all about this. I think I'm going to be coming for sure.
16: Yeah, so our Pride Brunch is on June 23rd at 10 a.m. We'll be partnering with Summit Pride and Seniors Out and Proud based in Salt Lake City. We'll be having Deb. She's the founder of Seniors Out and Proud. She'll be speaking about her generation and what they've done in the LGBTQIA plus community here in Salt Lake, Park City, just the history. And then we'll be having brunch where we can all connect with each other, talk to each other. We're trying to really make this an intergenerational program, so we have people of all age ranges are welcome and encouraged to attend, and we'll also be doing a little craft. So we're super excited for that. And then I did want to touch, next week we're starting yoga on the patio with the Mark, which is one of my favorite summer programs. That's Thursday mornings at 9 a.m. And we'll also be starting music on the patio with Mountain Town Music. So now that the weather's getting a little bit nicer, we're excited to use our patio and do some fun events outside as well.
15: Totally.
0: Yeah, no one will be getting bored this summer. You can just go to the library.
15: Literally. Exactly. And it's just, it's so fantastic and exciting to... And the buzz that happens in the library during this time. I mean, all the time. But, and like, how lucky are we in Park City, too? Like, there's the Park City Library. I know Summit County Libraries also do the Unearth a Story theme work. That's part of the collaborative summer library programming. That's a nationwide push to keep kiddos to read. So, also, guess what? If you're reading for that, you can count it towards Park City summer reading, too. Like, get those prizes, y'all. You know, we're just... We just want to keep kiddos reading and connecting and, you know, keep them busy. Let's get through this summer and have some fun together.
0: Yeah, I did also want to ask, because both of you mentioned that you can read yourself or you can listen to somebody else reading a book. Why are they both kind of beneficial to you?
15: Oh, it's so good. Okay, so like as an early literacy expert up in here, so from the ages from 0 to 5 years old, you're... A child's brain is just so, it's like a little sponge. There's a word that ends in amiable, but, or like flexible, right? So by reading to kiddos, you know, I remember reading some of like my romanticy to Jack when he was a tiny baby, you know, like he was just a lump. It was great. But like what you're doing while you're reading to these kids is, one, you're expanding their vocabulary. Children's books especially have a fabulous way of putting in these words that we wouldn't use in our everyday vernacular. Also, then you're showing them, one, how a book works. They're learning that. And then, like, they see you're modeling the behavior, right? So not just reading and expanding your mind and your point of view. Because, like, we're very fortunate in Park City to have access to so many things. But, you know, our lived experience is definitely different than someone else's. And it's, you know, another way to show how other people live and other cultures. And it's just... Libraries are the American dream, you guys. You know, it's just, there's so many wonderful things. And it's interesting. I always said, you know, sing, talk, read, write, and play with your kids. These are great tips. But then seeing our own child express this, and now he's just like an avid reader and he loves reading. And it's like, oh my gosh, it worked. Like, I mean, I knew there was the data and the science behind it, but. You know, and then, like, the world's their oyster. They can learn whatever they want. They can become whoever they want. You know, it's just, it's the warm fuzzy we all needed on this Friday morning, you guys.
0: True.
15: Yes.
0: And Riley, can you talk more about why it's also beneficial for adults to keep on reading? You know, not just for that development, but it's good for adults too.
16: Yeah, definitely. So like Katrina was saying, it really just expands your view of the world and gives you different point of views that you might not get just maybe living in one area, but you're transported to different worlds in these books, whether they're nonfiction or fiction. I always always learn something from each book, and I think it's just beneficial for you to get those different experiences. If you might not be able to, like, go to another country, but you're experiencing this in a book, like, a book is magical, and it's so educational no matter what book you're reading. I think it always benefits you.
15: Well, and it keeps your mind curious, and yes. Also, I think our library does a fabulous job, and libraries in general, of you can read these things, and sometimes controversial or political topics and whatnot, and then being able to read it, maybe something different from your perspective, and then, like, having the opportunity to talk it out and gain understanding, and,
16: yes.
15: You know, it's just, like, man. And I think all of us these days, it's like having a break from the screen or that immediate dopamine hit of, like, every minute and 30 seconds, something else, you know? It's just, it's
16: reading,
15: so good.
16: It's like a slow hobby that's good for your brain, good for your brain development, and when just keeping your brain sharp as you get older.
15: Yes.
16: It's so important.
15: Totally. One of my favorite when I have alone time, which is once every 4 months. no, but listening to an audiobook and then doing something with our hands. So for like neurospicy folks, for myself, like there's a way to engage your body, or if you're going on a run and listening to books, you know, there's so many ways to listen. It's or like engage with the library. Also, every kiddo in Park City School District, every educator, my teacher friends, I know you're not listening to this live right now because you're with students, but if you have KPCW on in the classroom, holler. But you also get free library cards. I mean, not only do we have all the amazing things, camping gear, sustainability stuff, we have free seeds, you know, a metal detector, tons of things. But Libby by Overdrive is so clutch. You can, you know, cancel your Audible e-books, e-audiobooks, and Go As a River is available for anyone at any time. No holds on Libby, too, so you can read it before the author comes.
0: All right. And I think that's everything I wanted to ask about. Is there anything else you think we should know? We covered a lot, so.
15: Oh, one cool thing that we have Learn Spanish at the library, and then we also have Clases de Inglés para Adultos. So make those connections, learn a new language, practice your skills, especially those kiddos too who are in dual immersion. Keep sharp.
16: Yes, and I did want to add, a lot of our summer reading programs, they are bilingual, so you can participate in English or in Spanish.
0: Great. Thanks for joining us this morning. Appreciate your time.
15: Yeah, come get a library card, y'all. Yeah,
16: thank you so much.
0: We've been speaking with Youth Services Librarian Katrina Kmack and Adult Services Librarian Riley Broach from the Park City Library. We'll be right back.
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0: The Park City Planning Commission voted Wednesday to let Park City Mountain move forward with upgrades to two chairlifts that provide crucial mountain connections. Commissioners voted 5-0 to advance the plan, ending a years-long tug-of-war. The Silver Lode Express will expand from a 6-passenger detachable lift to an 8-passenger detachable lift. The 30-year-old Eagle and Eaglet chairlifts will be replaced with a 6-passenger detachable chairlift and mid-mountain station. Nearly 40 locals showed up to comment on the two proposals, all but one voicing total support. Frody Jensen brought his carrying capacity and trail crowding concerns to the commission for the second time Wednesday. He supports improvements, but said capacity data is required for approval and offered the commission documents he believes prove it.
18: This testimony establishes a consistent, recurring pattern of severe trail overcrowding, high-speed merging bottlenecks, and collisions on the exact runs served by the proposed lifts.
0: Commissioner John Frontero voiced similar concerns and was hesitant to vote in favor. Comfortable Carrying Capacity, or CCC, was at the heart of public concern when the same proposals were before the commission 4 years ago. Frontero was persuaded to vote yes after City Attorney Mark Harrington said the current conditional use permit applications don't require CCC data. Christine Weller, KPCW News.
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0: It is 9 o'clock on this Friday morning. Thank you so much for joining the Local News Hour with me. I'm Christine Weller, filling in for Roger Goldman. It's 56 degrees in Park City at the moment. The high today is 71. Over in Heber, it's 53 degrees with a high of 77 today. Just a reminder, we've got a 10% chance of showers and thunderstorms after 3 p.m. throughout the Wasatch back. And should clear up a little bit more later in the week, but still some showers for this weekend.
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0: Just a reminder to beware of traffic this morning as well. We've got some construction around town.
22: Live from NPR News in Washington, I'm Corva Coleman. President Trump has just released a message on his Truth Social online account. In the past few minutes, the president said that Iran must agree it will never obtain a nuclear weapon. He's also calling for the Strait of Hormuz to be opened immediately. President Trump says he is going into the Situation Room right now. Trump says he is going to make what he calls a final determination on a potential peace deal with Iran. A federal judge in Virginia has temporarily halted any payout from a new $1.8 billion fund the Justice Department is supposed to manage. This came about after President Trump settled a lawsuit with the IRS. The money is supposed to go to people who claim they were targeted by the Justice Department. Critics say this fund is corrupt and could pay rioters who assaulted police at the U.S. Capitol on January 6th. The federal judge has set a hearing on the matter for June 12. A Russian drone has crashed in Romania near the Ukrainian border, injuring people on the ground. Terry Schultz reports NATO and the European Union are blaming Moscow for the overnight incident.
23: The armed drone crashed into an apartment building in the eastern city of Galati overnight, and Romanian authorities say it caused a fire when the payload exploded. At least two people were hurt. Romania's president called it an unprecedented event. While Russian drones have flown into Romania before, it's the first time since Russia launched its full-scale war on Ukraine that one has hit a densely populated area. The Romanian Foreign Ministry says it's asked NATO to send more counter-drone capabilities. Alliance spokeswoman Allison Hart says NATO condemns Russia's recklessness and will continue to strengthen our defenses. European Council President Antonio Costa says the European Union condemns in the strongest terms this violation of Romania's national airspace and of international law. For NPR News, I'm Terry Schultz in Brussels.
22: A court in Kenya has temporarily suspended the setup of an Ebola quarantine facility in that country. The U.S. has a role in the proposed center. Michael Koloki reports from Nairobi, Kenya.
24: In an order issued late Thursday, Kenya's High Court said that the country was not allowed to admit anyone exposed to or infected by Ebola under an agreement between Kenya and the U.S. for the establishment of a quarantine facility locally. The court was responding to a case brought before it by the rights group, the Katiba Institute, challenging the setup of the quarantine site. The White House had earlier said the U.S. was setting up a facility in Kenya where Americans who had been exposed to Ebola would be quarantined, adding that those exhibiting symptoms of the disease would be moved to a third country. The Kenya High Court said its order suspending plans for the quarantine facility will remain in force until the case before it is finalized. For NPR News, I'm Michael Kaluki in Nairobi.
22: On Wall Street, the Dow is higher. It's up about 150 points. You're listening to NPR News. Former U.S. Attorney General Pam Bondi is set to testify before the Republican-led House Oversight Committee today. Lawmakers will question her about her handling of the release of files about the late sex offender Jeffrey Epstein. Bondi is to appear behind closed doors. At least five musical acts have dropped out of the Freedom 250 concerts planned for next month on the National Mall in Washington. NPR's Kristen Wright reports the musicians say the White House plans to celebrate America's 250th birthday are not what they signed up for.
1: Country singer Martina McBride is pulling out of this summer's Great American State Fair. On Instagram, she said she was presented with an opportunity to perform at a nonpartisan celebration of all 50 states, but that turned out to be misleading. Rap artist Young MC says he also won't be performing. Writing on Facebook, the artists were never told about any political involvement. A Freedom 250 spokesperson says in a statement, the event is nonpartisan. Rock band Poison's Bret Michaels is also backing out. He wrote online, the event evolved into something divisive, and he's worried about safety. Soul band The Commodores and funk artist Morris Day and The Time have also canceled their performances. Kristen Wright, NPR News, Washington.
22: Virginia State Police say there's been a deadly crash on a major interstate south of Washington, D.C. 5 people were killed in a multi-vehicle crash. Police say overnight, traffic was slowing down for an upcoming work zone, but a bus did not slow down, and it struck 6 other vehicles. All the fatalities are in the vehicles that were hit. Another 34 people have been hospitalized. I'm Korva Coleman, NPR News.
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0: That you're with us this morning.
1: We are. Well, John, it's spring, and I spent some time yesterday on my neighborhood chat because these two baby moose were born in our neighborhood. I'm Silver Springs. Also, Pine Brook has them, so they're everywhere.
0: You got to see that. Go to kpcw.org. I see the story. I see the video.
1: We are getting a lot of attention from these moose, and we all went together to figure out how we're going to save the moose because people are flying down our streets, and someone said, oh, my son will do a 3D printer of antlers, and we got some signs together, so I'm going to be putting signs up in my neighborhood this weekend to help the moose.
0: I see a t-shirt opportunity here.
1: Yes.
0: Ryan, if you're listening,
1: exactly.
0: Come up with some t-shirts.
1: But we really do need to slow down everyone.
0: And not only that, we had the bear yesterday. Did you see the bear?
1: No!
0: There was a bear climbing a tree in Prospector.
1: Wow.
0: Yes.
1: Can I tell you another bear story real fast?
0: Yes.
1: So my friends who live in Willow Creek, the husband's an avid hunter, and he's always looking in his binoculars, looking out towards Quarry Mountain, and he saw a bear on Quarry Mountain.
0: Ooh, well, that bear must have made it to a tree in downtown.
1: Everybody keep your eyes peeled and slow down.
0: Look out. Well, you don't want to slow down for today's show.
1: You do not. We have a really good show. Today we're doing Skinny on Sports, and we're saying goodbye to our trusty sports intern, Madeline Jaquit, who graduates from Park City High School this weekend, and we're very sad to see her go, but we're super excited for her future at Michigan. Michigan, right?
0: Yes.
1: That's amazing.
0: She is going to Michigan.
1: Amazing.
0: Ann Arbor, I believe.
1: She's such an amazing young woman. We've been so lucky to have her. So.
0: Yes.
1: And we're saying hello to someone else. Who are we saying hi to?
0: We are saying hi to Daniel Lewis in our first story there, right? And we are going to find out about the man behind Daniel Lewis in a story that Andrea did today. And Amber talks about the Sage and Seekers program at the Wasatch Library. So great stories on today's show.
1: Yeah, and then we're going to wrap up the show with some live music from KPCW Studios. Mitch and John welcomed Alicia Stockman back to the show for this week's music sesh. She came all the way from Heber City.
0: Yep.
1: Traveled far.
0: It was two buses and a mule.
1: But first, let's get to legalese out of the way.
0: Oh, let's do this.
2: 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The content of this program is intended for informational and entertainment purposes only and does not constitute an endorsement by KPCW of any opinions, products, or services discussed during the show.
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3: 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I am Christy Dillaway, the Fresh Tracks Music Curator, here with you on Fridays every Friday, bringing new music at the top of every hour as Friday Fresh Tracks. This hour, I want to introduce to you Danielle Nicole and her new song, Tug of War. Danielle Nicole hails from Kansas City, Missouri, and has been inducted into the Kansas Music Hall of Fame and has been the recipient of 8 Blues Music Awards. Tug of War is her latest release. It just came out last week. She'll be performing at the Galvin Center in Salt Lake City for the Twilight Concert Series on June 12th. So check her out then. If you like this, this is brand new. It's Tug of War, new from Danielle Nicole.

0: Hello, this is Summer from Park City Municipal, inviting you to join us for our Spring City Projects open house on Tuesday, June 2nd from 5:30 to 7 p.m. on the Park City Library patio. 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
1: Well, Andrea, tell us more about what we're about to hear.
2: Well, you know, there's those people out there in the world that seem to do more than humanly possible. Well, that's this guest. He's a fella who's doing everything, everywhere, all at once in town. And you've seen him, I'm sure, if you've been anywhere, everywhere, all over the place. When you hear the list of places he either works or volunteers, it will surprise you, I think. Anywho, Juliana, our esteemed president and executive director, sees him a lot and wanted to know his secret. So that's this story. Let's listen. There is a community member in Park City. His name is Daniel Lewis. You may have seen him, well, let's see, Park City Silly Sunday Market or the Farmers Market or the Jim Santee Auditorium or Rotary Club or the Summit Community Clubhouse or the Christian Center. These are just a few of the places he volunteers and works. And we sat down to talk to him to see how he does it all. Here's my interview with Daniel Lewis. So I am sitting here with Daniel Lewis. To some people, he's known as Danny, but you have to know him for a little bit to call him Danny. So for right now, you're Daniel. And then maybe at the end of this conversation, as you said, you might be Danny.
3: It's going to happen.
2: Juliana, our station manager, was the one that said, I really want to know more about this guy. He's everywhere, all over town. And I was like, okay, let's do it. Tell me, do you live in Park City? Are you?
3: I grew up in Camas, Utah. I saw Park City as the big city. At night, you could actually see the lights that were on the turrets that were turning whenever there would be a big gala at Stein Erickson. Mm-hmm. And so when I was 16, came over, and I was so lucky to get a job at the then Holiday Village Cinemark.
2: Yeah.
3: And the rest is history, because within the first month that I started working there, I was working for Randy Barton at Park City Television as an intern and volunteer. It was astonishing because I moved into the Centennial House.
2: What's that?
3: Of all places, it is the house that's at the top of Main Street that is currently being reconstructed historically. 176 Main Street. It's across the street from the Grappa.
2: The house they say is haunted.
3: The house they say is haunted.
2: Was it?
3: It was extremely haunted.
2: Really?
3: I will tell you right now, there were things that were going on in that building with the noises that would just appear and disappear constantly throughout the day. Didn't matter what time of day. Well, when I was there, I was very fortunate. I lived there during the Olympics.
2: Oh, fun.
3: And it was incredible. And I loved it very much because I went in with a little bit of money that I had and just repainted the whole thing and recarpeted the whole thing. Best 7 years there until it was condemned. April 25th, 2007.
2: Mm-hmm.
3: That was when it was officially condemned, and it was a beautiful place to live in, to be a part of that scene during the Olympics.
2: Are you like a master volunteer? How do you handle all of that?
3: I do refer to myself in emails as volunteer extraordinaire. I love this community so much. It has given me so many opportunities. My longtime mentor, Frank Normile, I was introduced to him starting Park City Film Series. Mm-hmm. There was these nonprofits that were just starting. I got to be a part of them when they were just starting as a little volunteer popping popcorn with the organization growing. Now I get to be one of the amazing projectionists.
2: Is that your main job now?
3: That is one of them.
2: Okay.
3: Yes. So I actually have a few. I also work for Mountain Town Music.
2: Okay.
3: Mountain Town Music. We will be starting our season. And it's an honor to produce these live events and then tear it all down and start again the next day at Lucky Ones, mm-hmm. at Miners Park, at High Star Ranch, at Billy Blanco's. But let's not forget Silly.
2: Okay.
3: Every Sunday, Park Silly Sunday Market. I produce and I direct the main stage in real time with an amazing crew. The Burley crew, incredible men that show up at 6 in the morning in our little golf carts. So we don't leave till 8 p.m.
2: Mm-hmm.
3: But now let's not forget about the Park City Farmers Market every Wednesday. Volker Ritzinger has just been an incredible mentor of mine, the owner, operator, and creator of the Park City Farmers Market.
2: Wow.
3: And you'll find me there setting it up, producing the whole event. These are jobs.
2: I'm exhausted.
3: I just named off five. I can keep going all day.
2: You're a bartender?
3: That's correct. I'm now at Red Pine Lodge. I'm the director of beverage control, and I have these two little bars there that I'm just a glorified beer tender.
2: Man. Okay, so you not only are you a volunteer extraordinaire, you're very busy earning a living, which obviously is important.
3: Oh, well, you also forgot Park City Rotary. So I actually volunteer for Park City Rotary. Tuesday, I set up the screen and make sure we have our presenters in line. I'm a part of a really great AV volunteer team with my good friend Candace Hart, Rich Fine, and Kevin Kennedy.
2: Where else do you volunteer, per se?
3: Yes, I know. Yes, there's a law, because I started as a volunteer with Mountain Tail Music and every single thing I did. I started as a volunteer with every single organization. And then they're like, well, you know, you're here all the time and you do such a great job. How about we start paying you? And literally my words were, wait, you actually pay people here? Volunteering for the Christian Center and the food pantry is really something special. You see the faces of people that really need it in this community. That's what I love seeing. Because now it's not going to waste, and the people of the community know there's a resource for them. You know, when I ran for city council two times, I saw that.
2: Yeah. And how did your city council run go?
3: They went great. I lost both times. But the first time that I ran, it happened. No other candidate race in the state of Utah came down to two votes ever before, and it did for myself.
2: Do you think you'll run again?
3: I think I will. I really do.
2: Well, it sounds like you have your hands in a lot of different pots. Do you ever sleep?
3: I do. Yes, I sleep very well.
2: And you live in town?
3: I do. Yes, I actually live at 420 Marsac, which is just 55 stairs away from this building right now.
2: Okay. So you live in one of the old mining places?
3: I do.
2: Oh,
3: yes,
2: cool.
3: A nice, an incredible historic house.
2: Amazing.
3: The Star Building. When Juliana sees me at like the KBCW back alley bash, and then she'll see me at the YSA Jan's Winter Welcome. Like, you're everywhere all at once, all the time. And I'm like, yes, it's strategically planned. I put on the tuxedo tonight. Earlier in the day, I was in my short shorts running 5 miles, and then I had an author event with Jack Carr, a wonderful local author, at the library, and then came right up here because my tuxedo was already perfectly placed from the night before when I was setting up the speakers at Stein Erickson the day before. It's all strategic. One of my secrets is I have a lot of hiding places around town. Places, a lot of mobile wardrobes, and it works.
2: Hiding places.
3: It really does.
2: Give me one example of a hiding place.
3: Okay. In the projection booth at the Park City Library, bottom shelf of a cabinet, you will find a duffel bag with extra changes of clothes that make me look super fresh every time that you come to the Jim Santee Auditorium.
2: Do you ever leave Park City?
3: That is a really great question. I think you know the answer to that. I do not own a motor vehicle.
2: Oh.
3: Volunteering for Recycle Utah all these years. And you can always find me every December, Recycle with Santa, right here. It's going to happen again this December. Recycle with Santa, being a volunteer and working with Mary from Recycle Utah with the farmer's market for so many years, she taught me. She taught me everything about carbon neutral, carbon negative. Have you ever had a carbon negative? Because I don't buy anything. I don't use, need. And then I'm so grateful because of the Christian Center, volunteering at the Christian Center and also going in at the times at the Christian Center to use those things that are being reused, reduced from the landfill. You get to send them out a final bow and use the item, and you're not buying them.
2: Mm-hmm.
3: It's so great. I am carbon negative, and I love it so much by not owning a car.
2: Do you do public transportation?
3: I do public transportation. It's incredible.
2: And bicycle.
3: Oh, yeah, constantly.
2: Okay.
3: Yeah. When it's not snowing.
2: I was a little tired this morning. I didn't sleep well, and now I'm just like, oh God, give me a coffee. Let me have a tenth of your energy.
3: A French press every day is also my trick. Every morning,
2: there
3: an organic French,
2: and a lot of friends and a lot of love.
3: Thank you for saying that. Yes, indeed, Andrew. It's an honor to be here.
2: Oh, well,
3: thank
2: we're
3: you.
2: Glad you're here. I'm glad I got to meet you finally.
3: Back right at you, Andrea.
2: Okay. Thank you.
3: Thank you.
2: Hi. It's like our very own Superman.
1: That's what I've had. No more phone booths, but Daniel Lewis will pop out of all the places. So see him on
2: this hidden duffel bags.
1: Thank you so much.
2: That was
1: Andrew.
2: Fun. Well, you know, John, we talk a lot about bridging generations. What if there was a program designed to do exactly that?
1: Well, there is the Sage and Seekers program, and Amber Borowski Johnson got in a front row seat to watch it happen right here in the Heber Valley.
2: It's so cool. What starts with teenagers and seniors sitting down to talk about things like slang, growing up, and life experiences turns into something much deeper.
1: Yes. Along the way, they share stories, build trust, and form some pretty unexpected friendships. And by the end, there are moments that are funny, heartfelt, and surprisingly emotional.
2: Oh, that's wonderful. So Amber got to follow one teen participant and her sage through the entire 8-week journey, which brings us to this story about connection, understanding, and what happens when people from different generations truly listen to each other.
1: And if this story inspires you, register for the next Sage and Seekers class, open September 5th. Here's the story.
4: There's a moment, usually somewhere around the third or fourth week, when something shifts. The nervousness fades, the small talk deepens, and two people who never would have found each other start to actually connect.
5: So tell me about, just as an organizer, and then putting it all come together, but seeing the connections and the understanding that's made by the end, what's that like?
6: Oh, that makes me tear up. It's really cool, especially to see returners come back in both generations, because it makes me feel like they've really gotten something from the program.
4: That's Brittany Hecht. She runs the Sages and Seekers program in the Heber Valley, a partnership between the Wasatch County Library and the nonprofit Live Like Sam. The idea is simple and honestly kind of radical. Pair teenagers, the Seekers, with adults over 60, the Sages, give them 8 weeks, some connection activities like playing games and teaching each other skills, and see what happens. Amelia Charlton is what happens. She just wrapped her junior year at Wasatch High School, and this was her fourth time in the program. She confesses the first time she signed up, it was mostly for the service hours.
7: I stayed because it was so much fun. Like, I don't really get to talk to the older generation at all. It's been really nice to talk to them. I've met, like, everybody's here. They've been really nice.
4: Amelia was pretty nervous when she first started. She's a self-described introvert and was unsure what it would be like to sit down and talk to someone she'd never met. Four sessions later, she's grown into one of the program's most experienced seekers, recruiting friends to join and helping newer participants feel more comfortable. You might even call her the sagest of the seekers. Her partner in this session is Paula Travis, a self-described adventurer who has lived in 15 states and landed in the Heber Valley 9 years ago. This is Paula's second time. She didn't come looking for adventure. She came looking for a way back in to her 16-year-old grandson.
8: And he and I were as close as could be while he was growing up. And now he's a teenager and we don't connect at all. And I thought, I could use some experience working with teenagers and getting their viewpoint.
4: And has it helped?
8: It's helped me a lot, okay. Understanding him. And so if I get there and he just says hi and bye, I don't feel offended anymore. I think that's teenage boy.
4: Paula and Amelia, a grandmother from New York and a teenager from England, both transplants with family far away, seemed like an unlikely pair at first. But over 8 weeks, they created a close bond through meaningful conversation, lots of laughter, and the occasional lesson in generational slang.
8: Skibbity, which none of the sages knew.
7: I can't believe I'm the one to explain this. So it doesn't really mean anything. It's just like what's known as a brain rot term. And it originated from a YouTube channel. I don't know if you guys... No, you guys probably haven't seen it, but it's like a meme. It's a meme. It involves a toilet. It's hard to explain.
4: And what did the older generation bring to the table?
7: Something about far out. Something was far out.
5: And what does far out mean, Paula?
8: It's a good thing.
7: It's a good thing.
8: It's a good thing.
5: I know what far out is means. Does that mean I'm a sage then? Is that...
8: Welcome.
7: You should join this next class.
4: A little while later, we moved to a large gathering space in the library. A handful of parents and friends have gathered for what Brittany calls the class celebration, a kind of graduation for class four. Each pair will go up together, and each teenager will read aloud the letter they've written about what they've learned. Before it even begins, I notice something. There are no divisions in the room. You know how it usually goes. Teenagers drift to the back, older folks settle up in front, and the two groups orbit each other without ever really overlapping. But tonight, organically, without anyone asking, the sages and seekers have found each other. They're sitting together. But I still find myself wondering, could 8 Monday afternoon sessions really be enough to bridge that divide? I'll let you decide. Here are a few of the letters that stayed with me.
7: Dear Tom, getting to know you has been such a fun and eye-opening experience. Even though this is my first time in Sages and Seekers, I can confidently say that you are a top-tier sage. And at first, I was skeptical that I could really connect with someone from an older generation. I realized how unique everyone is, how interesting their lives are, and how fun it is to let curiosity turn into conversations. Your personality shone through with your words and actions, along with your sense of humor. Every question I asked was met with answers full of character, craziness, in a good way, and ultimately wisdom.
4: After each seeker shares their letter, their sage presents them with an award and a few words of wisdom.
9: So I was going to write something, and I thought a lot about this. And I was like, what inspired Brittany to pair a self-proclaimed goth girl with a guy who spends his day in Wranglers and boots shoveling horse crap? But it worked. We've had an emotional, vulnerable, great relationship. So, this award is for your perseverance through the challenges you've faced in life, your can-do attitude, your commitment to school and theater, and your amazing smile and attitude will take you a long way in life. I'm proud to be your sage.
10: This award is for a top teen in the Wasatch back, Graham Olson, for continually demonstrating kindness, compassion, and brilliance. And I took Graham's picture last time I was here for the press release that we didn't issue about him needing a prom date. More about that another time. And I noticed that there's a plug on the wall in the picture, and I was going to Photoshop it out, and I thought, you know what? I really like this kid because he's original, and because he's kind, and he's generous, and because he's imperfect like me. So I kept the little thing on the wall because it wasn't a perfect photo. And I learned a long time ago that I love things that aren't perfect. In fact, I run from perfect things. So you go, my imperfect little friend. Thanks.
4: We live in a world that feels increasingly sordid by age, belief, algorithm. The gaps between us can start to feel fixed, like they're just part of how things are. But sitting in that room, I keep wondering, what happens when we step into them anyway? When we actually take time to listen to someone outside our world? For seeker Lily Lofgren, one of those answers came through her sage, Donna Farley.
7: She showed me how my trials can make me a stronger person. She showed me to carry the memories of lost ones through stories and actions. Donna has taught me that family is one of the most important things we have, and we need to cherish it because anything can happen, and we should always try to have good, new, positive memories with them. It's heart and heart.
11: There's tissues.
7: Oh, that's so emotional.
11: It's fine.
7: Influencing them just as she did me, she taught me that the purpose of wanting to learn more about everyone, especially their past, because it will help me understand them, and if we are able to create new relationships knowing what they have been through, we can feel compassion for anyone, even if we don't know them. Donna has taught me to be open up to people and not care what others think. She doesn't care if someone finds her different, and I should not either. Because when I am myself, I can become a better version of me, connect with the people who really like me, and I will create a better life for myself.
4: The magic isn't in the program. It's in what happens when two people, separated by decades and by everything the world uses to sort us, decide to pull their chairs a little closer, share, and listen. For the Community Campfire, I'm Amber Johnson.
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13: Good morning, everybody, and welcome to the Skinny on Sports, the sports segment that is sweeping the Wasatch back. I'm here today with Park City High School senior Madeline Jaquit. Good morning, Madeline.
14: Good morning.
13: Last week, Madeline, we left off with a Park City High School girls lacrosse championship, and I want to know, do you have some more news about a couple more Wasatch back champs?
14: Yep, it looks like we have two 5A state champions. Following on the Park City girls' win last Thursday, the boys took the 5A state championship last Saturday with a 10-6 win over Brighton. This is their third year in a row that the two teams have played for the title. Brighton has won the previous two times, so this was a huge win for the Miners, finally clearing that hurdle. A strong defense and balanced attack led the way. Defense was the key all this year, as Park City won 18 games this season, and in those 18 wins, they never gave up more than 6 goals. Congrats again to both the boys and girls. And moving on to rugby, Wasatch Wasp girls rugby team captured the girls high school tier 2 national title at the National Interscholastic Champion Tournament. They won state last year, and now they are emerging as a rugby powerhouse.
13: Also, we have off-season training is going to be starting. Even though the school year is ending, stuff is going to be going on through the summer.
14: Yeah, Park City High School cross-country preseason starts June 8th. Introduction meetings take place June 1st to June 4th at 2:45 p.m. in room 136 at Park City High School. That is downstairs, by the way, because let me tell you, the high school has gone pretty big this year, so you can get lost very quickly. But if you are interested or know someone interested, head over to one of those meetings.
13: You might be running cross-country just trying to find the room. All right. Well, it is a bit of a bittersweet day here for us because, Madeline, you're graduating, and soon you're going to be heading off to the University of Michigan.
14: I know. It's crazy to think that today was my second-to-last day of actual school. Friday, my grades lock, and next week I graduate, so it's pretty surreal.
13: What, again, are you going to be studying at Michigan?
14: I'm studying communications and media on a journalism track, so still continuing everything I've learned here.
13: Well, we are so happy to have had you for this last year and a half of the Skinny on Sport. I do want to thank you for all the hard work you put in joining us week to week, and also for putting up with my very bad dad jokes.
14: Yes, thank you. I've loved my time here, and I will definitely miss recording.
13: Well, please come back and visit us when you can. Well, now, on the other side, again, it was bittersweet. Here's the sweet part. We want to introduce you to the new voice that's going to be joining our team. It's Matthew Traub. Matthew, welcome.
15: Hey, Bill. Good to be here. It's good to meet everybody. It's fun to be, you know, new experience on this podcast.
13: So, Matthew, tell us a little bit about yourself.
15: So, I'm about to finish my freshman year at Park City High School. I love watching sports. I love cracking jokes. And I'm on the Park City High School baseball team. You know, I love talking about sports, and I've always wanted to go into a kind of a broadcasting field. So when I learned there was a position that could be opening soon, I was going to jump right on it.
13: And who are your teams?
15: So I'm really spread out because I've lived in a lot of places and my family's lived in a lot of places. So for baseball, I'll root for the Washington Nationals. Football, I'm the Minnesota Vikings. Basketball, I'm trying to root for the Utah Jazz right now, but obviously it's a tough time.
13: No, you're not.
15: And for hockey, I've just recently gotten into that. So I've loved watching the Mammoth games in the last 2 years.
13: So I tell you what, let's go ahead and finish up with our sports segment today. Matthew, why don't you tell us about some local things happening?
15: Love to. The fourth installment of Wonderment 26 Disc Golf Tournament is scheduled for this weekend at the Wasatch Wonder Course in Wasatch Mountain State Park. Hopefully those crazy winds die down before then or the scores will be high.
13: And I tell you what, I once made the mistake of calling it Frisbee Golf, and whoo, I'm not going to be doing that mistake again.
15: And as we found out last week, watch out on the trails for the PC mountain bike team as practices start ramping up.
13: Well, that'll do it for our Skinny on Sports for this week. Thanks again to Madeline Jaquit, and again, good luck on your next adventures. And Matthew Traub, welcome to the team. Hope I have you for the next couple of years, and I can continue to warp your mind now.
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1: Well, we've got some events to tell you about this weekend.
2: We sure do. It's summer, and you know that means every time you turn around, there's something to do, which is great. So tonight, the Park City Ice Arena is celebrating 20 years as a cornerstone of recreation and community in Park City, with a special anniversary celebration open to all ages from 6:30 to 9 tonight at the Park City Ice Arena. There's going to be music, all kinds of stuff. John, you were telling me about this.
1: Yeah, it'll be fun. We'll be there. You get to see one of the hosts of the community campfire, so come out and say hi. And we will be at the Ice Arena. It starts at 6:30. And then Saturday, if you have a dog you want to train to be a therapy test dog, Live Like Sam event with Rocky Mountain Therapy Dogs gives students the opportunity to learn, earn volunteer hours, and learn how therapy dogs work in schools, hospitals, and community settings. You can expect a hands-on interaction, role-playing exercise, and plenty of tail wagging throughout the experience. So that's tomorrow, Saturday, May 30th, from 9:15 to 1 p.m. And you can go to the Live Like Sam website to find out more.
2: That's awesome. 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
1: Kicks off tomorrow, actually. It's all summer.
2: It's all summer. It kicks off, yeah. Every Saturday from 7 to 8:30, Main Street Park comes alive with music, good food, and a relaxed family-friendly atmosphere as the sun sets over downtown.
1: Yes, and then they do a soulful music series in the Heber City Park as well. So check that out, and that's every Sunday. They feature new artists. You bring a blanket, you bring friends. Admission is totally free.
2: I love those blanket things.
1: And speaking of free events, here in Park City on Sunday, there's the Park City Pride. It kicks off at Park City Mountain Resort in the parking lot, where they will do a parade to Park City Park, and then they will have drag shows, music, fun for the whole family, and that kicks off Sunday at 5 o'clock to start the parade, 5:30 in the park for music and fun with friends.
2: That sounds like a great time.
1: All right, and you know what today is, right? It is Put a Pillow on Your Fridge Day.
2: Not in, but on.
1: Put a Pillow on Your Fridge Day. It's a quirky holiday celebrated every May 29th, and people place a pillow on top of the refrigerator to attract good luck. I am not lying. Tradition is believed to bring prosperity, wealth to your home, and serves as a modern-day twist on the old superstition of placing linens in the pantry. Because in folklore, they link linens to purity, prosperity, and warding off evil. Now, in my house, we used to put them in the fridge because it was so hot in Chicago. You would put your pillow in the fridge.
2: No, I was going to say, they have pillows now that cool you down when you sleep. So they may have missed their opportunity. It should be Pillow in the Fridge Day.
1: All right. Other notable events today: Mount Everest ascended for the first time by Sir Edmund Hillary and Tenzing Norgay. 1848, Wisconsin became a state on today. 1977.
2: Cheeseheads.
1: Janet Guthrie was the first woman in the Indy 500.
2: Wow.
1: Yep, it is pretty fun. And the first song, what was the first hit in 1965?
2: Rhonda? Was it a Rhonda song?
1: Yes, Help Me Rhonda.
2: Help Me Rhonda. Help Me Rhonda. And then we won't sing that one. No, we will not.
1: All right. And let's get into the musical sesh where Mitch and I got to talk with Alicia Stockman. Here it is. For this week's musical sesh on the Community Campfire, Mitch and I are sitting down with Alicia Stockman. Welcome back to KPCW.
17: Thank you so much. Good to be here.
18: So glad to have you back here in the studio. It's been about a year, maybe a little bit more, and some change since you've been in here. So what's new? What's going on?
17: The last time there was a Valentine's Day show last year. That was fun. We played love songs and breakup songs. Just made a record. It's no big deal. I made a record since last time I saw you guys. I recorded 10 songs last May, and I'm getting ready to put that record out. It's been a journey, and there is a light at the end of the tunnel. It's happening. It's real.
1: Great. So for our listeners out there that might not know who Alicia Stockman is, can you give us the 2-minute version your journey in music?
17: Yeah, I'm a singer-songwriter based in Heber City. I've been playing music, I don't want to say for how long, but started by playing in a bar band here in Park City, and I would play at Flanagan's a lot. Mm-hmm. That was where we kind of cut our teeth, and then started writing songs and feeling more drawn to the singer-songwriter aspect of things. So now I'm kind of in this place where I'm just trying to keep myself involved in anything musical. I write and perform music. I help program music in the Heber Valley, and I even host my own concert series. Yeah, anything that keeps me near the music scene is what I do.
1: You produce your own concert series? What's that about?
17: I do. It's a super duper top secret house concert. that the secret, I think, is officially out. But
1: This is radio, so yeah, it is officially out.
17: It's officially known. But as a musician, I've always found house concerts to be a really great way to sustain what I do. And so in Utah, it's fewer and farther between. And so I decided I needed to create that space for artists and for audiences who really want a listening room. And Heber doesn't really provide that currently. We have a lot of great outdoor music spaces for socializing, but this was something I wanted to create that was truly a listening space. So that was my mission.
18: And you said you've been doing this for a couple of years in a row now. This isn't like the first time that you've done this program. Can you tell us a little bit about the development of the program and how it's changed from the early days to now?
17: It started, I think, around COVID times. There was a band that was passing through, and they had a show date fall through. And I had shared the stage with them before. It was the Koffis Brothers. And we were trying to come up with a plan B for them, and we were like, let's just do it in my backyard. And so we put this show on, and everyone loved it, and they're like, when's the next one? Mm-hmm. And then it became, well, what are we doing next summer? What are we doing next summer? And so it went from like an unofficial thing to like, now we have a website and we have a lineup. That's like a whole thing now. And we have like an email list, which is the best way for people to learn about it. You come and you bring your chair and your beverage of choice and throw some money in the tip jar for the artist. And they get to keep all the money. I don't take anything from them. I want to make sure that they stay on the road and stay doing what they're doing.
1: We'd like to give our listeners a little taste of what you've been doing. So what song can you start the show with today?
17: Let's start with, let's do the title track from this new record. This record's called Homebound, and this is a song that I wrote with my dear friend Emily Hicks, who she also sang vocals on this record, or backup vocals. And yeah, you'll see me out and about playing music with her every once in a while. She's wonderful, but she helped me write this song, and it became the title track.
18: Well, what I'm curious, what made you feel like this song was the title track for the whole album? What about it, you know, really resonated with you?
17: Yeah, so the word homebound can mean that you're headed home or that you're stuck at home. It can mean either of those things. And that's kind of like the idea. A lot of these songs came from a long journey of, I don't know, we have some breakups, we have some falling in love, we have some like introspection. And what I wanted to encapsulate was home can hold all versions of yourself, historical versions of yourself and new versions. So coming home can mean, you know, finding space for all of those versions. And that's why we picked Homebound. It seemed like the best fit for all of those songs together.
1: Well, here it is, Homebound, right here on the Community Campfire.
17: Okay. This is Homebound.

0: I'm feeling at home right here in the KPCW studio. Thanks for that.
1: Yeah, thank you so much, Alicia. Tell us a little bit more about your new album. I mean, a new album isn't made overnight.
2: Most certainly not.
1: So can you tell us about your journey with this album?
2: It's been a project. It's, I want to say a year in the making, but even longer than that, because some of these songs were written even well before. And I put my first record out, my first like real debut record in 2021, and I'd put some singles out and a live EP, and these songs started to collect. When I first put my debut record out, it was, here are 10 songs that are good enough for a record.
1: Right.
2: And this time around, it felt a lot more like, these are songs that they feel like they go together. They represent me as a songwriter. It's a little bit more matured. My songwriting has matured. And I had a really great opportunity to record this at Frida Recording Studios just outside of Nashville, Tennessee, and bring a very professional level of recording to it. And I love how it turned out. But in doing so, it was a very big undertaking, like financially and just doing that. I pressed this record on vinyl. And so there was a lot of steps involved between getting the songs ready for studio, mixing, mastering, album art, and then getting them pressed on vinyl, and then coordinating their release and everything. And then I also crowdfunded a portion of the funds. And so just making sure that all the people who help support this project come to fruition are receiving that. You know, their album is shipping. It's in the mail. People are starting to get their copies of it. So it's just been like a very large coordinated effort to just have it physically in hand and be able to deliver.
1: You know, musicians have so many steps nowadays. It's not just sitting down and playing the songs, right? You're thinking about all these things 12 steps in advance. Now you're at the finish line, and it's exciting that you're getting to share some of it with us. So thanks for coming in today.
2: Thank you for wanting to listen to it.
0: If you're just joining us, we're sitting down with Alicia Stockman here on the Community Campfire Musical Sesh. You have Homebound coming out soon. When does that album release?
2: The full album releases on all platforms on June 18th. There's a pre-order that's going on, so like for people who back the record, they should already be getting theirs, and then I'll be opening it up to pre-order in the next few days, so you'll be able to get one in hand before it hits all the digital streaming services.
0: And then do you have a super secret concert this weekend that people can know about?
2: I do. We're going to be celebrating this album release on Saturday. We've been planning this album release show. We have a great opener. John Sherrill is going to open the set for us, and then my band is going to perform and play the whole record from top to bottom, as well as a few other fun songs. And we just had a change of venue, so we're kind of making some
0: breaking
2: stuff
0: news
2: up.
0: Right here.
2: Breaking
0: on the
2: news. We're making some changes on the fly.
1: Yeah.
2: But I am really excited about it. It's a beautiful space. I'm just going to direct everybody to where the ticket link has been. We'll get more information there about where to go and whatnot. But what I really wanted to curate was an experience that felt intimate and personal. And there's so many people who helped me make this record possible. And my biggest goal with this is I just want people to hear it. And I want these songs to find them in a space that is meaningful. And so I didn't want to have it at a noisy bar or at a place that was less than something that we could like curate together. It's going to be beautiful under the stars. There'll be campfire going, and it's going to be gorgeous. And the sound's going to be wonderful, and be able to do our thing in our own space, and it'll be lovely.
1: So tell me like some of the lessons that you learned from your first record going into this record. You know, break it down and get a little deeper with us here on the record.
2: I think, as a songwriter, I have learned how to dial things in more and just write in a way that is very true to myself and not cut corners. And so when there's a song on the record called September, it's just one of those songs that when I was done writing it, I just felt like I had arrived at this moment of like, this is my songwriter voice. This is what I have been looking for in terms of the way that me, Alicia Stockman, this is the way that I write songs, as opposed to, you know, how Patty Griffin writes songs or whoever else writes songs. And so that was probably the biggest thing. I've also just learned a lot about the industry and just different ways of doing things. I think the biggest thing I'm letting go of right now is all these vanity metrics that you're quote-unquote should be worried about, like stream count and monthly listeners and all these things. I don't know if that's as impactful as like the human beings that are just listening to it on the other side. So having a show with humans who care about the songs is so important to me. And being able to put this album into people's hands is so important to me. And like, I don't even want to tell you what my lifetime streaming revenue is. It's embarrassing. Like, that is very much less meaningful to me than just, like, the human beings who engage with this music.
1: And, you know, it's really predatory to artists in general right now. But I think what is important is that you're making a difference for people, and people are hearing what you're trying to say. So,
2: yeah, exactly.
1: You know, we're going to do our best to help you do that.
2: Thank
1: here.
2: Thank you. That's why we love you guys.
0: Thank you so much for sharing your human experience with us.
2: Thank
0: right
2: you.
0: Here. Let's get the website out there and what they need to do to get tickets to the Super Secret Show this weekend.
2: Yeah, it's not – yeah, again, I'm terrible at keeping secrets. If you go to aliciastockman.com, I have a link there, and you can grab tickets. And if you're coming from Heber, so the show is going to be in Peoa, and so if you want to come from Heber, we're actually going to have vans that drive people out there because safety is important. But yeah, go to aliciastockman.com and grab a ticket. It's going to be great.
0: And what are you going to close the show with today?
2: I'm going to do the song September. I just really am very proud of it. And it's gotten me some traction. I don't know if traction is the word, but it got second place at the Rocky Mountain Folks Festival songwriting competition last year. So, you know, just a little low-key brag there.
1: There you go. Anything, you know, particular about this song that you want to share with us and, you know, we can listen for?
2: This song started as a poem that I wrote at the top of a Summit Park trail. There's a bench up there on the top of the mountain, and mm-hmm. I was sitting there and with my dog and brought it home and wrote it into a song. And, yeah, so this song was born in the hills of Park City, so that's kind of cool.
0: Was it in September that you wrote it?
2: Yeah. That track. It'd be weird if it was, like, July or something.
1: Well, we've been sitting down with Alicia Stockman. Her new album, Homebound, is going to be out June 18th, and she's going to play one more track for us today. Thank you so much for joining us today on Community Campfire.
2: Thank you. It means so much. Thank you. All right, this is September.

0: and a low of 40, but then it's looking really nice Sunday, Monday, Tuesday, all nice and sunny, highs in the mid-60s to low 70s. Looking over at the Heber Valley, it's currently 60 degrees and overcast, although I think it's going to be clearing up throughout the day, getting up to a high of 77, a little bit toastier in the Heber Valley, and then, you know, a slight chance of thunderstorms this afternoon, dropping to 37 degrees tonight and a 70% chance of showers tonight. Rolling into tomorrow, again, chance of showers, 80% chance there, high of 65, low of 36, and then clearing up Sunday, Monday, and Tuesday. 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We introduce 12 new songs into the playlist every hour, and we're going to start off this hour with Christy Dillaway. Take it away.
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2: Good morning. It's Friday, and that means it's Fresh Track Friday here at KPCW, when we debut new music at the top of every hour as Friday Fresh Tracks. I'm Christy Dillaway, and I get to pick out the songs. This hour is a new song from Bleachers. Bleachers is a band formed around Jack Antonoff, who's a music producer for acts such as Taylor Swift, Lorde, and Lana Del Rey, and he's the frontman of the band Bleachers. This Fresh Track is off their Everyone for 10 Minutes LP. The song sounds like an ode to the dynamics of a touring band, on the road together over endless miles, countless shows, and being so close that you may stop talking to each other. This song is We Should Talk, and it's new from Bleachers.

0: 21 Pilots Stressed Out right here on KPCW Radio. It is 10:14, almost 10:15 on this Friday morning. How's it going out there? Hopefully you're having a good start to your Friday and a great start to your weekend. Let's see what's going on around town. Albion Soccer Club Utah tryouts are happening, and it's ending tomorrow on May 30th. Are you looking for the next level in youth soccer? Albion Soccer Club Utah is now holding open tryouts for boys and girls ages U8 through U19. Formerly Heber Valley United, Albion Soccer Club Utah is proud to join the nationally recognized Albion Soccer Club family, bringing new opportunities and elite development pathways to players across the Wasatch Back. Their goal is to help players of all skill levels develop, compete, and grow in a positive, high-level environment. Players and families from across the Wasatch Back are invited, and to learn more and register for tryouts, you can visit albionsoccerclubutah.org, or you can head over to the KPCW website and check out the community calendar. All the information is right there for you. Be right back after this.
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0: All right, back into the music we go. We have some Rap Boys for you. This one's called Penny in the Lake.

0: Nathaniel Rateliff there with Call Me, and I hope you enjoyed that song. If you want to give me a call and put in a request, you can at 435-655-8255. I'd love to hear what you want to hear this morning. We also had Hold On by John Lennon. We also had Country Pie by Nitty Gritty Dirt Band. Nitty Gritty Dirt Band is going to be playing at the Sandy Amphitheater on June 14th, so that's coming up. So we're playing some of their songs here at KPCW as well, trying to keep you current, of course. We also had Penny in the Lake by the Rat Boys there. It is 10:29, and it's time for some Lost and Found.
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0: All right, we have Caitlin, who found a large dog with no tags and a collar. That was today, this morning, it seems. So if you have lost your large dog, it doesn't say what color or there's a name or anything like that. But Caitlin has found this dog, and the number to call is 801-573-6970. Again, that's 801-573-6970. We also have Jackie, who lost an iPhone 13. It is red and black, and lost while biking, is what Jackie said. That was on the 26th, so a couple days ago. And that was between the health department and the transit center on the rail trail. The number to call for Jackie, 801-598-8984. Lastly, we have Eva, who lost a black and white English setter named Breeze, or Breezy, I don't know. Something between those two. It is about 40 pounds, and that was lost on the 25th over in Trailside. So if you happen to have found this black and white English setter named Breeze or Breezy, then give Eva a call. Number is 815-210-5296. Be right back after this.
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0: All right, back into the music we go. We have the Bare Naked Ladies kicking off this set with Brian Wilson.

0: Kacey Musgraves right there with her song Dry Spell right here on KPCW. I just adore her voice. So good. We also had Eric Clapton with Lay Down Sally, and the Bare Naked Ladies kicked off that set with Brian Wilson. It is 10:43 here on this Friday morning, May 29th, and let's see what's going on around the Wasatch back. Well, the Wasatch County Library is seeking community members to serve on the library board. Applications for board vacancies are open now through June 12th. 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And Wasatch County Library extends sincere thanks to all library board members for their continued service and dedication to the community. Also want to thank the Wasatch County Library for helping us out. And we hosted a political forum over there on Wednesday for the sheriff's debate, and they were very accommodating. So thank you to the Wasatch County Library there for their help with KPCW. Be right back after this.
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0: 10:45 here on this Friday morning. We're going to hop right back into the music. And if you want to hear anything, let me know. Call or text 435-655-8255. That's 435-655-TALK. I'd be happy to throw your song in the mix. And send me something good. We're going to start off with the National Parks here. This is their song, Rodeo.

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My name is Mitch. I got one more hour with you here this morning. Thanks for tuning in and listening like a local. NPR News is coming your way next.

0: 855-625-8255. Well, it is a Friday, so I'm going to let Christy Dillaway take it away from here and introduce this hour's Fresh Track.
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2: 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Ziggy Marley is a 9-time Grammy Award-winning musician, Emmy winner, producer, and a humanitarian. His new album is out now, and it's titled Brighter Side. In an interview, he explained that the inspiration for this track, Why Let the World, was that there's a lot of negative energy out there, and it's your choice whether to pick it up or not. So, Why Let the World? This is new from Ziggy Marley.

0: Good morning. You're listening to KPCW Park City. This is Phoebe Finkel right now on air, being trained to be a new radio DJ, so maybe you'll be hearing some more from me in the future. But currently, I'm helping out Mitch here with the music, and he's showing me how to run the system and all. But you just heard Cecilia by Simon and Garfunkel, Why Let the World by Ziggy Marley, and there'll be some more music coming up next in a little bit, but first I'm going to tell you about some things happening locally here in Park City. The Park City Ice Arena is celebrating 20 years of serving our amazing community, and everyone's invited to a party. 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They can't wait to see you there. Thank you, everyone, for listening right now. Here is a spot break.
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0: Dust Bowl Revival there with Set Me Free right here on KPCW. Dust Bowl Revival is going to be playing at the Egyptian Theater starting on June 11th. And they're going to be going all throughout that weekend there. So if you enjoyed that one, maybe consider heading out to the Egyptian. We also had Bruce Springsteen with Thunder Road. That was a listener request. Thank you for shooting us that one there. And then we also had The Great Divide by Noah Kahan. It's time for some Lost and Found.
1: Have you lost or found something? 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
0: Well, we just got a call in for a lost credit card, or a found credit card, actually, I should say. Pamela called in. She found a credit card belonging to Karina Reyes. That was found over by Burt Brothers, and the number to call for Pamela there is 303-818-0455. Hopefully, Karina, you can find your credit card there. We also have Martha, who found a EarPod charger that was over by Spin Cycle. Not exactly sure where that is. That was a couple days ago on the 25th. The number to call for Martha, 831-601-4081. Lastly, we have Celia, who found a Clip wallet that belongs to a Kevin Thume. Is a Michigan license there. That was on the 24th at the UOP Bike Trail. Very uphill. The number to call there for Celia is 801-514-3677. Of course, you can find all of the lost and found items on our website, kpcw.org, where you can submit an item if you have found or lost something, and we'll say it right here on air, and hopefully we can get it back to where it belongs. Be right back after this.
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0: 11:34, right back into the music we go. We have Neil Young coming your way with Cinnamon Girl.

0: All right. And that was Pearl Jam there with Elderly Women behind the counter in a small town. You know, very picturesque right there. We also had Inhaler with These Are the Days and Neil Young and Crazy Horse with Cinnamon Girl. It is 11:45 here at the KPCW studios, and we'll be back with the PSA right after this.
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0: Well, if you're looking for something to do this weekend, Park City Film is hosting a movie called Steal This Story, Please. It screens tonight and tomorrow at 7 p.m. and Sunday at 6 p.m. at the Jim Santee Auditorium. It's about fiercely independent journalist Amy Goodman, who has spent three decades holding the powerful to account, reporting from war zones and Democracy Now! Newsroom. Steal This Story, Please is a riveting portrait of journalism's power and peril in an era of corporate control and political attacks on the truth. Tickets and more information can be found at parkcityfilm.org. Back into the music now. If you want to hear anything in particular, now's your chance. 435-655-8255. We have Stevie Wonder kicking off this set with Superstition.

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1: Live from NPR News in Washington, I'm Windsor Johnston. A federal judge is temporarily blocking the Trump administration's nearly $1.8 billion fund for people who claim they were targets of politicized prosecutions. NPR's Ryan Lucas reports the decision is in response to a lawsuit filed by a legal advocacy group.
2: In a two-page order, U.S. District Judge Leonie Brinkema bars the Justice Department from taking any further action to create the so-called anti-weaponization fund, including transferring money to the fund, considering any claims, or making any payments out of it. This temporary pause is necessary, the judge says, in order to give the court time for a full briefing from both sides on the legal arguments before any funds are irreversibly paid out. The fund was created as part of a settlement agreement between the Justice Department and President Trump, who in return dropped his lawsuit against the IRS over his leaked tax returns. The fund has faced intense backlash from Democrats as well as many Republicans. Ryan Lucas, NPR News, Washington.
1: Israel says it's planning to expand its control over Gaza. NPR's Aya Betraoui reports the plan would increase the territory under Israeli control from roughly two-thirds of Gaza to about 70%.
3: There's still no international peacekeeping force in Gaza and no disarmament agreement with Hamas. Instead, Israeli assassinations of Hamas commanders has ramped up, and Palestinian families say Israeli-backed local militias have pushed them to relocate closer to the coast. Israeli Prime Minister Benjamin Netanyahu told an audience this week about the continued push. The next step, he says, is to expand that control to 70%. He said Israel was tightening its grip on Hamas from every direction. Some members of his cabinet, like the defense minister, support displacing Palestinians from Gaza, or what they call voluntary migration. Aya Betraoui, NPR News, Dubai.
1: On Wall Street, the Dow Jones Industrial Average crossed the 51,000 mark for the first time ever today. NPR's Scott Horsley reports stocks are trading higher as crude oil prices inch down.
4: Speculators in futures markets are betting that oil will soon start flowing again through the Strait of Hormuz, but businesses that actually use oil say falling futures prices don't reflect the actual risk to supplies. ExxonMobil warned this week that physical stockpiles of oil are approaching record low levels, and unless they're replenished, oil prices could spike again in the coming weeks. AAA says retail gasoline prices in the U.S. dipped about 3 cents a gallon overnight, but the average price of $4.39 is still about $1.40 higher than before the U.S. launched its war with Iran. The U.S. trade deficit narrowed slightly last month. The Commerce Department says exports and imports both increased in April, but exports grew more. Scott Horsley, NPR News, Washington.
1: On Wall Street, the Dow was up 342 points. This is NPR. Republicans in Louisiana have approved a new congressional map that could help the party pick up a House seat in this year's midterm elections. The move comes after the Supreme Court struck down the state's redrawn map, which had carved out a second-majority black district. Louisiana lawmakers quickly redrew district lines, eliminating the recently created congressional district. A federal judge in Washington, D.C. has rejected an attempt to stop an executive order from President Trump calling for redistricting voting by mail. NPR's Hansi Lowong reports that another judge in Massachusetts is preparing to rule on the same order in the coming weeks.
5: U.S. District Judge Carl Nichols found it's too early for an emergency ruling that would block key parts of an order that the Trump administration has not carried out yet. Rob Weiner of the Lawyers Committee for Civil Rights Under Law is representing some of the challengers.
6: It was predominantly an issue of timing, and we will have to continue fighting through the coming days.
5: Trump's order calls for the federal government to create lists of adult U.S. citizens in each state. It also calls for banning the U.S. Postal Service from delivering mail-in ballots to anyone not on those lists. USPS is a financial supporter of NPR. Separately, a federal judge in Boston is preparing to rule on claims that the president's directives violate the Constitution, which gives power to state legislatures and Congress, not the president, to set federal election rules. Anzila Wong, NPR News.
1: The price of a forever stamp is set to increase by 4 cents this summer. The U.S. Postal Service has proposed raising the cost from 78 to 82 cents beginning July 12th. 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
8: 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You're listening to the Noon Report from KPCW. I'm Christine Weller. It is 65 degrees in Park City at the moment. The high today is 71. Over in Heber, it is 68 degrees with a high of 77. Partly sunny right now throughout the Wasatch but showers are likely, and there's going to possibly be a thunderstorm after 3 a.m. tonight in the Heber area and before 9 p.m. in the Park City area. Showers are likely as well between 9 and 3 a.m. in Park City. So we've got a chance of precipitation today of 90% throughout the Wasatch Back, with rainfall amounts between a tenth and a quarter of an inch. And those showers will continue on Saturday. Again, chance of precipitation is 90%. More showers Saturday night, then we'll clear out on Sunday, with sunny skies expected Sunday through Thursday next week. As for traffic, we've got some slowdowns on Highway 40 south of Heber in both directions. No sign of an accident, but I believe they are doing some construction work in that area. So we'll get into some local news right after this.
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0: who joined the board this year, recused himself from the vote. The Silver Lode Express will expand from a 6-passenger detachable lift to an 8-passenger detachable lift. The 30-year-old Eagle and Eaglet chairlifts will be replaced with a 6-passenger detachable chairlift and a mid-mountain station. Nearly 40 locals showed up to comment on the two proposals, all but one voicing support. Frody Jensen brought his carrying capacity and trail crowding concerns to the commission for a second time Wednesday. He supports improvements, but said capacity data is required for approval and offered the commission documents he believes prove it.
1: This testimony establishes a consistent, recurring pattern of severe trail overcrowding, high-speed merging bottlenecks, and collisions on the exact runs served by the proposed lifts.
0: Commissioner John Frontero voiced similar concerns and was hesitant to vote in favor. Comfortable carrying capacity, or CCC, was at the heart of public concern when the same proposals were before the commission 4 years ago. At the time, the upgrade application was submitted under an administrative process that required the information and gave the city's planning director the final say. Those plans stalled in 2022 after four locals contested the approval in court. After Utah's Court of Appeals ruled in favor of locals in 2025, Park City Mountain brought the upgrades back to the Planning Commission under a different set of rules. Frontero was persuaded to vote yes after City Attorney Mark Harrington said the current conditional use permit applications don't require CCC data. Commissioners also considered feedback from locals. Resident Janine Troilo said she's confident Park City Mountain can manage any increased traffic.
2: I believe fully in PCMR's ability to manage and operate the lifts and, you know, move the people around as needed with ski patrol, safety, and lift operations.
0: A handful of Olympians and ski industry professionals also voiced support, including two-time Olympic gold medalist Ted Ligety. Representatives from the National Ability Center, the Park City Ski and Snowboard, and Ski Utah also supported the proposals. And the Republican candidates for Wasatch County Sheriff shared their platforms with more than 200 people at a forum Wednesday night. KPCW's Grace Dorfler has details ahead of the primary.
3: About 100 people filled the Wasatch County Senior Center, and more than 100 others tuned in online to get to know Jared Rigby and Jeremy Hales, the Republicans vying for the county's top law enforcement job. Rigby, the incumbent sheriff, is seeking a third term. Hales is Wasatch County's Director of Emergency Management. At the forum, moderated by KPCW and the Wasatch Record, the candidates discussed topics ranging from diversity in the sheriff's office to the biggest challenges facing the community. Both candidates also spoke about transparency and public trust in the wake of numerous investigations into Rigby and the sheriff's office since March 2025. Most recently, the Summit County Attorney's Office confirmed it's investigating Rigby for alleged felony obstruction of justice. Rigby said investigators have repeatedly found no wrongdoing.
4: That's how all of these four of the five investigations are. The fifth one will end up the same way. And so with a matter of time, as they do their due process, which I support and cooperate with, that's fine. But these are politically motivated accusations, the timing of them.
3: More information about each investigation and its findings is available at kpcw.org. Hales said the investigations have sparked concerns among residents.
5: What I'm going to do if elected sheriff is I'm going to be open and transparent with you. I'm going to have a public information officer that's assigned to the office, and they're going to be giving out information, and we're going to be able to solicit questions from you.
3: The two men answered several questions submitted by the audience. One resident asked about how the candidates would hire, promote, and retain women and people of color in the sheriff's office. Hales said the department is enriched by women's perspectives.
5: They just bring a different mindset to the whole program. They bring a calm to the storm. I've seen it. I watch it every single day, what our female teammates do. And I appreciate their work. And we need to have more of them in our office.
3: Rigby focused on existing programs and incentives to promote diversity.
4: We have seen promotions, both individuals that identify themselves as being of a minority, and we're happy to include more in our command staff, in our supervision. We pay our employees.

0: enemies more if they speak another language?
1: The candidates also answered questions about immigration enforcement, artificial intelligence, handling growth, and more. A full recording of the forum is available at kbcw.org. The primary election is June 23rd. Former Republican candidate Eric Maynard withdrew from the race May 27th. His name appears on the ballot, but votes cast for him will not be counted. Whoever wins the primary will face Paul Moore, a newly declared candidate who's not affiliated with a party, in the November general election. Grace Dorfler, KPCW News.
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3: 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You're listening to the Noon Report. I'm Christine Weller. A new trail in Wasatch County honors the memory and influence of two Heber Valley residents who died in a car crash. The new 1.5-mile JR Memorial Trail overlooks the Dordanelle Reservoir and the Coyote Loop Trail System outside Heber. The trail is dedicated to Jason and Rebecca Howell, who were killed in a Hawaii car crash in 2022. The couple left behind four children. Three were part of the Wasatch Mountain Bike Team. With the team's help, the Wasatch Trails Foundation completed the final section of the trail in May. Foundation Treasurer Mike Rosberg says it's now open for bikers and hikers.
4: We just had our Wasatch High School Mountain Bike Team. We had 50 of them out Saturday, finishing the smoothing all the corners, cutting all the little roots off of it, so it's all buffed out and riding really nice right now.
3: This summer, the Wasatch Trails Foundation is rolling out new trails for hikers and bikers throughout the county, including a new connection from Bonanza Flat to the Wasatch Over Wasatch, or WOW, Trail. And Colville was one of 19 Utah cities and counties to start a statewide renewable energy program. Now it's one of three to opt out at the 11th hour. KPCW's Connor Thomas reports.
5: In a 3-2 vote, the Colville City Council decided to leave the Community Clean Energy Program Tuesday. The town's mining heritage didn't drive the decision so much as concerns over program design. If Colville had joined, all Rocky Mountain Power customers would be automatically enrolled. Individual customers would be responsible for opting out. The program adds $4 to Rocky Mountain residential customers' energy bills, an estimated 5% charge for businesses. Utah law requires the money to fund large-scale renewable energy infrastructure. Jeff Peterson was one of the three council members who voted against joining. He and constituents he spoke with didn't like the opt-out structure. Peterson was also concerned about how state utilities regulators might adjust rates in the future.
6: It could go down, it could go up, but they can't give us a definitive yes or no.
5: Councilmember Matthew Boyer also expressed concerns about opting out. Proponents of the program say that's needed to raise enough money to produce clean energy on a large scale.
7: I've studied enough behavioral economics and game theory to understand that I know why they're doing it this way. I don't necessarily agree with it.
5: But Boyer did vote for the program after Councilmember Brandon Brady recommended an intensive public information campaign. Councilmember Sean Powis, who formerly worked for Sinclair Oil, was the second no vote. During a previous discussion, he wanted to know where the, quote, so-called clean energy would be built. Program architects say there's a short list of four projects currently protected under a non-disclosure agreement. Lynn Wood broke the tie, having expressed similar concerns to Peterson.
8: It does feel like an additional tax.
5: Colville is now one of three cities to vote to leave the Community Clean Energy Program. The Utah legislature created the initiative in 2019 so the state could work with Rocky Mountain Power to tap sources such as solar, wind, nuclear, or geothermal. State utility regulators finally gave it the go-ahead in March, and 19 cities and counties have until June 2nd to decide to join. In addition to Colville, Kearns and Cottonwood Heights have decided against it. Unincorporated Summit County, Park City, Francis, and Oakley said yes. Midvale city leaders are scheduled to vote next Tuesday. Summit County Sustainability Director Emily Quinton says Kearns may hold a special city council meeting to reconsider its vote. State lawmakers initially required the program to offset 100% of the energy demand in participating cities and counties, but have since softened that requirement. Connor Thomas, KPCW News.
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3: The Park City Senior Center welcomed a group of local high schoolers Tuesday for a first-time gathering to build connections through literature. Gathered into three groups, the seniors and teens talked about Shelby Van Pelt's novel, Remarkably Bright Creatures, launching the Intergenerational Book Club. In the novel, 70-year-old Tova Sullivan and 30-year-old Cameron Cassmore strike up an unlikely friendship while working at an aquarium. Together, they learn the importance of forgiveness and building new connections. Park City High Book Club President Rachel Riff said the relationship between the two characters inspired her to organize a meeting with Senior Center members.
10: The whole point of a book club is to find different perspectives on a book, and doing it with people of a whole other generation really helped us to expand our perspectives and our horizons.
3: Jennifer Beckham, who was one of about 20 seniors at the meeting, agreed.
11: I liked hearing a different perspective because they're coming from a very different place than we are, maybe 50 years later.
3: But the meeting was more than just a book discussion. It was an opportunity for the Parkites to form their own unlikely friendships. Senior Center member Amanda Norton said she learned a lot about what high school is like today, including how kids use artificial intelligence for class. Sue Bonos took the opportunity to advise the kids, telling them not to take life too seriously.
12: Don't get so overwhelmed with all this stuff that's expected of you. You also have to enjoy your life. That's my big take. And read.
3: With conversation flowing throughout the meeting, students and seniors alike are excited to gather again this fall once the students are back in school. They haven't decided which book to read yet. And communities celebrate Pride Month each June, but Park City Pride will be May 31st this year. The Summit Pride Foundation will celebrate by marching from Park City Mountain's main parking lot to City Park starting at 5 p.m. Festivities will center around the bandstand on the south side of City Park. Summit Pride Vice President Chris Campbell says there will be local music, food, desserts, and a drag show.
13: Family friendly, this is a time to just come hang out with your neighbors, your allies, your friends, have a good time on a beautiful day, and enjoy community.
3: Summit Pride, the local nonprofit that advocates for LGBTQ+ rights and other organizations, have more events planned throughout June. Deer Valley Resort will host a Pride celebration June 21st. Summit Pride and SOAP, Seniors Out and Proud, will have a brunch at the Park City Library June 23rd at 10 a.m. The local Create PC Shop and Artists Collective will exhibit works by LGBTQ+ artists starting June 26th. 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On June 28th, Park City Film is showing the 2026 Sundance feature Give Me the Ball at the library. The documentary highlights the life and impact of tennis legend Billie Jean King. Other LGBTQ+ athletes will speak about their experiences during a panel discussion following the film. Some events are ticketed or require pre-registration. 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We will be right back.
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3: 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You're listening to the Noon Report. I'm Christine Weller. The former chair of Wasatch County's Republican Party has pleaded not guilty to aggravated child abuse. KPCW's Grace Dorfler reports David Nephi Johnson will stand trial in November.
1: 54-year-old David Nephi Johnson was charged with aggravated child abuse, a first-degree felony, in February. The Heber resident was charged after a 16-year-old relative alleged Johnson had abused them. The allegations are tied to a Division of Child and Family Services report, which states that in January, Johnson held his alleged victim's head under run-in water in a bathroom sink. The teen told an investigator they couldn't breathe for 20 to 30 seconds. Johnson was elected chair of the Wasatch County Republican Party in May 2025. His name and photograph were removed from the party's website when charges were filed. He appeared in 4th District Court for a pretrial conference Wednesday, where he entered a plea of not guilty. His plea followed testimony from a Heber City police detective who worked with DCFS to investigate the abuse allegations. Prosecutors also submitted a written statement from the alleged victim. Judge Jennifer Mabee said the case met the standards to go to trial.
15: I do find that the state has met its burden of showing probable cause as to the charge that has been filed against Mr. Johnson.
1: A 3-day jury trial is scheduled for November. Grace Dorfler, KPCW News.
3: A state audit has found nearly every registered voter in Utah is a U.S. citizen. Utah Lieutenant Governor Deirdre Henderson's office has removed 27 alleged non-citizens from voter rolls. The Salt Lake Tribune reports her office announced it would investigate whether any non-citizens were registered to vote in April of last year. It published preliminary findings in January and finalized them in May. Henderson says 99.72% of all voters are verifiable U.S. citizens. A couple dozen people were found to be, quote, probable non-citizens and must submit proof of citizenship to stay on the voter rolls. Henderson's office couldn't verify the citizenship status of another 5,000 voters. Under a new state law, voters who can't confirm their citizenship will only be able to vote in federal races starting in November. It's already illegal for non-citizens to vote under state and federal law. And Weber State University is selling property to Powder Mountain Ski Resort. The university has owned property at the ski area since the 1980s. It's now selling off two parcels for $3.2 million. The Salt Lake Tribune reports Weber State announced the deal May 21st during its monthly Board of Trustees meeting, saying the price was, quote, well above market value. The university obtained the 3.46 acres in a private donation. The property is about 21 miles northeast of the school's Ogden campus. We'll be right back.
16: Keller Williams and the Keels. Keller built his reputation initially on his engaging live performances, no two of which are ever alike. Joining him on stage is award-winning flat picker Larry Keel and his rock-solid, in-the-pocket bass-playing wife, Jenny Keel. On the Egyptian Theater stage May 28th through the 30th. For more information, you can go online to parkcityshows.com or call the box office at 855-745-SHOW. The Egyptian Theater is a nonprofit organization and a KPCW supporter.
3: 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The first Star Wars movie since 2019, The Mandalorian and Grogu, is worth a trip to the theater where Mandu and his cute little sidekick Grogu jump from a Disney Plus series to the silver screen. Mark Harrington has this week's Friday Film Review.
17: This week's film, The Mandalorian and Grogu, sees director Jon Favreau's popular Disney Plus series make the jump to the big screen hyperspace. The movie picks up where season 3 left off. The Mandalorian, voiced again by Pedro Pascal, is an enigmatic bounty hunter who never removes his helmet due to strict rituals from his home planet. Known as Mando, he is now working for the New Republic, weeding out remnant Empire loyalists. Grogu, the super cute Yoda-like youngling, has officially become Mando's apprentice. The two unlikely crusaders report to a new commander, played by Sigourney Weaver, who tasks Mando and Grogu with rescuing Rata, the kidnapped son of the infamous Jabba the Hutt, in exchange for information regarding the most dangerous Empire loyalist. Unique storylines, engaging character development, and Grogu's cuteness propelled the success of the Mandalorian series. The film doubles down on the entertaining space western action, creative sets, and Grogu's cuteness factor. But the script fails to deliver any new punches regarding the plot and characters. So, on my ski trail rating system, The Mandalorian and Grogu earns my double blue ski trail rating. Non-stop action further integrating Grogu's developing skills, retro battle sequences evoking early Star Wars space cowboy bravada, and a supporting cast led by Sigourney Weaver ramp up the intensity of Mando's jump to the big screen, making the film worth a trip to the theaters. However, the filmmakers should have learned a thing or two from the stellar plot and character development in the Disney Andor series. Absent any such depth in this script, The Mandalorian and Grogu plays as a simple extension of an elongated series episode, and only marginally forwards the narrative of Grogu's apprenticeship. In the end, like the Sex and the City movie, true fans will enjoy the extra screen time with the story lead characters, but the film is unlikely to transcend its existing base. The Mandalorian and Grogu has a runtime of 2 hours and 12 minutes and is playing exclusively in theaters. The film should land on Disney Plus late summer. The film is rated PG-13 for sci-fi violence, action, and hot cage fighting. This is Mark Harrington for KPCW's Friday Film Review.
3: 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I'm Christine Weller. Thanks for joining me. Coming up next is Minuto Hispano.
18: Hola, KPCW is your source for what's happening around town. We are pleased to share information in both English and Spanish. Soy Marcela Pomadoro con Minuto Hispano de hoy.
19: La coalición latina de Wasatch trabaja con familias latinas para garantizar el acceso a recursos, educación y oportunidades en el condado de Wasatch. 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
20: Para obtener más información sobre estos programas y eventos y para obtener noticias locales diarias en español, visite kpcw.org y haga clic en la pestaña En Español.

0: That was Moan Rovia with Heavy Foot. We also had Peter Gabriel, Shock the Monkey, and started off with John Mayer, No Such Thing. It is 12:41. You've got Jim J now for the next couple of hours or so, playing lots of great music, but also we'll be replaying your requests if you have them, 435-655-8255. It is currently 66 degrees outside. If you're seeing some clouds building up off in the horizon, it is getting a little bit hazier out there. A few big clouds right over downtown Park City here. That's because we got some thunderstorms this afternoon, possibly, but then getting into showers tonight and into the weekend before it gets back to sunshine on Sunday. We'll get into weather at the top of the hour right after NPR News. In the meantime, we have some underwriters, and then we'll go back to music.
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0: Well, thanks for that announcement, Brooke. Let's see. We had a request coming in from Rich and Desiree, who have started their weekend celebration. So they're looking for some Beatles. Given that it's the start of their weekend, we'll start off with A Hard Day's Night, because I'm sure they had a busy week that they've just finished up. Thanks for checking in. Here you go, the Beatles.

0: That was the band Plum Sticky, local artist, with their song Social Elixir. We also had Talking Heads, This Must Be the Place. We had Melt, Harvest Moon. And we started off with a request from Rich and Desiree, the Beatles, A Hard Day's Night. It is 1 o'clock, and you're listening to KPCW.
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3: Live from NPR News in Washington, I'm Windsor Johnston. President Trump says he'll make a final determination on Iran. The administration says it's close to an agreement with Tehran that could extend the current ceasefire for 60 days and reopen the Strait of Hormuz. Negotiators appear to be making progress, but major questions remain about Iran's nuclear program. Trita Parsi, an expert on U.S.-Iran relations, says there are signs of a possible deal.
4: U.S. side wants to have the complete Iranian stockpile of highly enriched uranium to be shipped out of the country and destroyed. In the past, the Iranians have agreed to ship out up to 98% of it, but they've kept a portion of it on their own soil. The U.S. wants to go to 100%. The Iranians have resisted, but there seems to be a pathway for a compromise on that issue.
3: Iran has not publicly signed on to any agreement. The two sides have exchanged fire in recent days, with President Trump threatening to return to a full-scale war. A judge in Kenya has temporarily suspended the setup of an Ebola quarantine facility. From Nairobi, Michael Koloki reports the U.S. has a role in the proposed center.
5: In an order issued late Thursday, Kenya's High Court said that the country was not allowed to admit anyone exposed to or infected by Ebola under an agreement between Kenya and the U.S. for the establishment of a quarantine facility locally. The court was responding to a case brought before it by the rights group, the Katiba Institute, challenging the setup of the quarantine site. The White House had earlier said the U.S. was setting up a facility in Kenya where Americans who had been exposed to Ebola would be quarantined, adding that those exhibiting symptoms of the disease would be moved to a third country. The Kenya High Court said its order suspending plans for the quarantine facility will remain in force until the case before it is finalized. For NPR News, I'm Michael Kaluki in Nairobi.
3: Protests at an ICE detention center in Newark, New Jersey, have stretched into a seventh day. Bruce Kahnweiser reports the demonstrations have at times turned violent.
6: Protesters and ICE agents have clashed periodically at Delaney Hall over the past week. Videos and images from local media show demonstrators have attempted to physically block vehicles from leaving the facility. ICE agents have responded to the blockades with pepper spray and physical force. There are reports that hundreds of detainees are on a hunger and labor strike protesting the conditions inside the facility. Democratic representatives that toured Delaney Hall this week said detainees have been given food that had maggots in it. The New Jersey Department of Health sought to inspect the facility but was denied full access. Governor Mikey Sherrill said denying access raises questions about what ICE is trying to hide. For NPR News, I'm Bruce Kahnweiser.
3: On Wall Street, the Dow was up 294 points, the Nasdaq up 26. This is NPR News. Anthropic is now Silicon Valley's most valuable AI company, surpassing OpenAI's ChatGPT. NPR's John Ruwitch reports.
7: Anthropic just raised $65 billion in fresh funding from investors to develop and deploy its AI models. And the company says that means it's worth $965 billion. That figure is more than double its stated value after a funding round in February. It also makes it bigger than OpenAI, the maker of ChatGPT, which at the end of March said it had a valuation of $852 billion. Anthropic has been in the headlines recently after a clash with the Trump administration over how its AI models can be used by the military. It also said in April it decided not to release a new model called Claude Mythos due to concerns that it could help hackers find software vulnerabilities. But the Claude models it has on the market have been extremely popular. It says the new investment will partly help expand computing power to meet growing demand. John Ruwich, NPR News.
3: A federal judge is allowing President Trump's election executive order to remain in effect for now. The order would create a nationwide voter list and limit voting by mail. The judge rejected a request from Democrats and voting rights groups to temporarily block the measure while a legal challenge plays out. The plaintiffs in the case argue the order exceeds presidential authority over elections. Stocks continue to trade higher at this hour on Wall Street. The Dow up 318 points, the S&P up 13. 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
0: Well, many thanks to these folks and all of you out there who contribute to make this radio station possible. It is 6 minutes after 1 o'clock. You got Jim Jay for a couple more hours here. And let's take a look at this weather right now. It is currently 66 degrees today. Not going to get much warmer today. 71 for the high, but there's also 10% chance of some thunderstorms this afternoon before the showers take over overnight. 90% chance, 41 degrees overnight. Tomorrow, Saturday, it's a little bit less chance of showers, but still high 58 degrees and some rain expected to come through here into Saturday night. But then hold on, Sunday, 64 degrees and sunshine. Monday, we're back into the springtime weather, 72 and sunny. Tuesday, perhaps even summer weather is coming, 76 degrees. So again, today, tomorrow, not so good, but then Sunday will be looking awfully sunny. Over there in the Heber Valley, currently 71 degrees, similar weather. It's going to be a 90% chance of showers tonight, and then the drop-off of showers tomorrow to 50%, 64 for the high. Sunshine returning on Sunday and Monday, 71 and 78 degrees respectively. And then Tuesday, get this, 82 degrees. So there's that summer weather that we're looking forward to getting to sometime in the near future. Hey, it is a Fresh Track Friday, as it is every Friday here. And I'll let Christy take over to tell us about the 1 o'clock song. Here you go.
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11: 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I'm Christy Dillaway, and I've got a new song this hour from Daryl Hall. 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

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Click that and you can get some snippets of the different songs as well as tell us what you think. It is 12 minutes after 1 o'clock. We're going to go back to music. Start off this set with Raul Madon, State of Mind.

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3: 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It is 17 minutes after 1. We're going to start off this next set with the band His Golden Messenger and their song In the Middle of It. Take a listen.

0: That was local artist Crooked Kings with Sports Car. We also had Steely Dan Do It Again and started off with His Golden Messenger in the middle of it. It is 1:30 and time for Lost and Found.
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0: Well, let's take a look at a few of the items that are on our website. First, Martha has found an EarPod charger. Found that on the 25th of May at Spin Cycle. So if you're missing your EarPod charger, give Martha a call, 831-601-4081. And it looks like Celia has found a clip wallet that belongs to Kevin Thum, T-H-U-M. And it looks like he's from Michigan. So if you know of Kevin and he's lost, oh, she found that wallet on the UOP bike trail on the 24th of May. If you know Kevin, give Celia a call, have Kevin, or you can call Celia at 801-514-3677. Let's do one more. It looks like Rush has found a pair of Foster Grant reader glasses in a soft case. Found that on the 24th of May. Not sure where that was found, but if you're missing your Foster Grant reader glasses in a soft case, give Rush a call, 435-901-3492. 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
0: 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We're going to go back to music and start off this set with Steve Miller Band, Space Cowboy.

0: That was Cage the Elephant with Metaverse. We also had The Script, Break Even, and started off with Steve Miller Band, Space Cowboy. 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
0: Well, in case you missed them earlier last weekend, the Troublemakers are singing their second of two concerts, their second of two spring concerts, this Sunday at the Park City Community Church for their venue. Park City Troublemakers celebrates the 250th anniversary of the United States with their America Sings in Concert. The community concert is on Sunday, May 31st at 4 o'clock at the Park City Community Church. Tickets are $12 in advance, $15 at the door. Reception with refreshments immediately follows the concert. So if you had a chance, you might have seen them Memorial Day performing at the Memorial Day service at Park City Cemetery. Here's your second chance to see them again. Again, 31st, Park City Community Church, Sunday, 4 o'clock. Troublemakers. Check that one out. Hey, it's 1:46. 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We're going to go back to music. Start with Tracy Chapman, Fast Car.

0: That was Saint Motel with My Type. Before that, we had Steely Dan, Reeling in the Years. That was a request from Rudy on the radio. Rudy, thanks for checking in. We also had Tracy Chapman, Fast Car, and we're now approaching 2 o'clock, and you're listening to KPCW.
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1: Live from NPR News in Washington, I'm Windsor Johnston. President Trump says he'll make a final determination about the war in Iran. NPR's Deepa Shivaram reports U.S. sources confirmed yesterday that negotiators had reached a deal.
2: On Thursday, there was a potential outline for a continued 60-day ceasefire, but the president and Iran had not yet agreed to it. Trump posted on social media Friday, repeating his stance that Iran should not have a nuclear weapon and that the Strait of Hormuz should be opened. The Iran war has gone on for months, tanking the president's approval ratings as his party faces a challenging midterm election year. Trump has gone back and forth in the last several weeks, at times saying he's close to reaching a deal with Iran and saying he'll ramp up attacks once again. Deepa Shivaram, NPR News, the White House.
1: A federal judge has ruled that President Trump's name was illegally added to the Kennedy Center. The court has also blocked the administration from closing the venue for major renovations. A U.S. district judge in Washington, D.C. ruled that the Kennedy Center board's decision to close the facility was ill-informed with no regard for its legal obligations. Trump has been given 14 days to remove his name from the building and update the website. A federal judge is temporarily blocking the Trump administration's nearly $1.8 billion fund for people who claim they were targets of politicized prosecutions. NPR's Ryan Lucas reports the decision is in response to a lawsuit.
3: In a two-page order, U.S. District Judge Leonie Brinkema bars the Justice Department from taking any further action to create the so-called anti-weaponization fund, including transferring money to the fund, considering any claims, or making any payments out of it. The fund has faced intense backlash from Democrats, as well as many Republicans.
1: That's NPR's Ryan Lucas reporting. Lawmakers in Louisiana have approved a new congressional map with one less Democratic district and five districts favoring Republicans. Brooke Thorington of member station WRKF reports the state's primaries were delayed to allow lawmakers to redistrict.
4: Republican lawmakers raced to eliminate one of the two majority black seats after the U.S. Supreme Court ruled the current map unconstitutional. That decision further weakened a central part of the Voting Rights Act. Democratic State Senator Royce Duplessis expressed his frustration with the process and a map that dilutes the black vote.
5: This is a vicious, vicious race to the bottom, and I believe that SB 121, even after these amendments, only accelerates that race to the bottom. For us as a country,
4: Republican Louisiana Governor Jeff Landry is expected to sign off on the map before the legislative session ends on Monday. For NPR News, I'm Brooke Thorington in Baton Rouge.
1: At last check on Wall Street, the Dow was up 363 points. This is NPR. Former Attorney General Pam Bondi is facing questions from the House Oversight Committee today about the handling and release of files related to convicted sex offender Jeffrey Epstein. The closed-door session follows months of criticism over redactions and the release of sensitive information tied to the case. At least five musical acts have dropped out of the Freedom 250 concerts planned for next month on the National Mall in Washington. NPR's Kristen Wright reports the musicians say the Trump administration's plans to celebrate America's 250th birthday are not what they signed up for.
6: Country singer Martina McBride is pulling out of this summer's Great American State Fair. On Instagram, she said she was presented with an opportunity to perform at a nonpartisan celebration of all 50 states, but that turned out to be misleading. Rap artist Young MC says he also won't be performing. Writing on Facebook, the artists were never told about any political involvement. A Freedom 250 spokesperson says in a statement the event is nonpartisan. Rock band Poison's Bret Michaels is also backing out. He wrote online, "The event evolved into something divisive, and he's worried about safety." Soul band The Commodores and funk artist Morris Day and The Time have also canceled their performances. Kristen Wright, NPR News, Washington.
4: The price of tomatoes has jumped about 40% over the past year, making it one of the biggest increases in the consumer price index. Analysts cite higher shipping costs linked to tensions in the Middle East. They also say tariffs on Mexican imports are driving prices higher. I'm Windsor Johnston, NPR News, in Washington.
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8: 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Thank you for powering KPCW's vision of a connected, informed, and engaged community across the Wasatch Back.
0: Yes, many thanks to these Broadcaster Club members and all of you out there who make this community radio station possible. It is 6 minutes after 2 o'clock, and if you've looked outside, you've seen the clouds starting to grow, and the weather is turning a little bit fewer blue skies. That's because this afternoon, 30% chance of showers, going up to 90% overnight, and then dropping down to 50% showers on Saturday. So we're going to see a little bit more moisture over the next few days. Hold on, though. Sunday, 64 degrees and sunshine will be returning, according to the National Weather Service. Monday, it'll be 72 and sunny, and Tuesday, it'll be 76 and sunny here in Park City. Over there in the Heber Valley, currently 73 degrees. Again, clouding over, chance of thunderstorms this afternoon, 20% chance, 90% chance of showers tonight into Saturday and Saturday night before Heber Valley, 71 and sunny on Sunday, 78 and sunny on Monday, 82 and sunny on Tuesday. So hopefully we'll keep things a little bit greener because of this extra moisture, and then the sunshine will be returning. 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

0: That was The Police, When the World is Running Down. 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
0: Well, the PC Mark also announces that the swim team returns this summer. That's right, registration is open now. With the PC Mark pools opening soon, registration is now open for the pre-competitive swim teams for ages 6 through 18. Designed for lap pool-ready swimmers, this recreational team focuses on skill development, staying active, and building a love for swimming in the fun team environment. 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So how about this? I said I'd play it one way or another.

0: That was local artist Mary Beth Maziarz with Every Little Thing You Ever Wanted. We also had Biba Dooby with All I Did Was Dream of You, and started off with a request from Robo, Blondie, One Way or Another. Robo, thanks for checking in. Hey, it is 2:30 and time for Lost and Found.
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0: Let's take a look at a few of the items that are on our website. First, Morgan found a pair of kids' prescription eyeglasses. They're pink and purple. Stripes on the inside of the frame. Morgan found those on the 30th of April, but apparently they haven't made their way home over the Parley's Park Elementary Playground, elementary school playground. Again, if your child or you are missing your eyeglasses that are pink purple with stripes on the inside of the frames, give Morgan a call, 214-686-6300. And it looks like Lorenzo has lost a gold chain with black and yellow pendant. Lost that on the 21st of May in the Trailside Upper Grass Field. So if you came across a gold chain with a yellow pendant, give Lorenzo a call, 435-640-0472. And we'll do one more. It looks like Allison has lost Huck. Huck is a 10-month-old male orange and white tabby with a distinctive kink at the tip of his tail. He was last seen on Thursday, May 21st, near their home on White Way in the Silver Creek neighborhood. So if you see Huck or any other 10-month-old male orange with orange and white tabby with a distinctive kink on the tip of his tail, give Allison a call, 206-618-5675. And to get this information again, it's easy enough. Go to our website, kpcw.org, click the community tab, and look for Lost and Found.
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0: Check that one out if you're interested. This is Jim Jay, one of the volunteer DJs. Been doing this for quite a few years. And why is that? It's because I like listening to lots of great music on very loud speakers here in the studio. So it's a great opportunity. It is 2:31, and we're going to start off this set with Cowboy Junkies, Miles from Our Home.

0: That was the band Diggin' Dirt with Tipsy Gypsy. Before that, Green Day, Wake Me Up When September Ends, and started off with Cowboy Junkies, Miles From Our Home. 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
0: This weekend, the movie Steal This Story, Please is being presented by Park City Film. It's happening tonight, Friday, and Saturday night at 7 o'clock, Sunday at 6 o'clock. Steal This Story, Please is a story about a fiercely independent journalist, Amy Goodman, who has had 3 decades holding the powerful to account, reporting from war zones in the Democracy Now! Newsroom. Steal the Story, Please is a riveting portrait of journalism's power and peril in an era of corporate control and political attacks on truth. For tickets and more information, go to parkcityfilm.org. Again, it's happening this weekend, Friday, Saturday nights at 7 o'clock, 6 o'clock at Sunday at the Jim Sante Auditorium, which is at the Park City Library. So check it out. 2:47, we're going to go back to music. Start off this set with Santana, Everything's Coming Our Way.

0: That was Ringo Starr with Oh My My. And Ringo Starr is actually coming to Salt Lake City and will be performing downtown Salt Lake City on Monday, this Monday, so 3 days from now. So check that out if you would like to go see him in concert. We also had Beja, Until You Come Back to Me, and started off that set with Santana, Everything's Coming Our Way. It's just about 3 o'clock, and you're listening to KPCW.
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1: Live from NPR News in Washington, I'm Ryland Barton. Former Attorney General Pam Bondi refused to answer questions on President Trump's involvement in the release of the Epstein files during a closed-door congressional hearing today. According to Democratic Congressman Ro Khanna, Bondi defended the administration's release of the files and said lawmakers need to bring in others to testify.
2: What she told us is that Todd Blanche was really managing the whole thing, so we need to ask Todd Blanche questions. She also told us, surprisingly, that the FBI scrubbed a lot of the documents or held a lot of the documents before they got to the Justice Department. That means that we need to ask Kash Patel, why were those documents redacted or what documents were missing?
1: The congressman was speaking to CNN. Several survivors of sexual abuse and alleged trafficking by the disgraced former financier gathered outside the Capitol office where lawmakers interviewed Bondi. A federal judge has ordered President Trump's name to be removed from the Kennedy Center in Washington, D.C. According to the ruling, Congress named the center the John F. Kennedy Center for the Performing Arts as a memorial, and, quote, the center may not be officially named for anyone else except by an act of Congress. The judge also temporarily halted Trump's planned two-year closure of the center. The Israeli military has pushed farther into Lebanon while launching airstrikes, NPR's Jane Arraf reports.
3: Israel launched its most intense airstrikes in weeks, despite a U.S.-brokered ceasefire. Israeli Prime Minister Benjamin Netanyahu vowed to crush Hezbollah and said Israeli forces were capturing and controlling areas in Lebanon. Lebanese health authorities said the dead included two children and three women in attacks on a village in southern Lebanon. Iran-backed Hezbollah said it targeted Israeli forces and tanks advancing in the south. Iran has insisted on an end to the war in Lebanon as part of any peace agreement with the U.S. Jane Arraf, NPR News, Beirut.
1: Major stock indexes closed higher today. The Dow added nearly 0.75%. As NPR's Rafael Nam reports, May has been great for Wall Street, but despite the war with Iran.
4: Despite the economic concerns created by the war with Iran, stock indexes have been hitting records this month, with the Nasdaq up 8% in May. That's because investors believe the war will end sooner rather than later. Oil prices, for example, have fallen sharply this month. But it's also that company earnings have been decent, and consumer spending has held up better than expected, despite the high gas prices, in part because of tax refunds. The issue here, though, is that even if the war ends, gas prices will take a while to return to levels from before the U.S. and Israel attacked Iran. So the inflation risks to the U.S. economy are far from over. Rafael Nam, NPR News.
1: The S&P 500 and NASDAQ both added less than 0.25%. 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
6: This hour of programming is brought to you in part by the generosity of our Broadcasters Club. KPCW would like to recognize Broadcasters Club members Lori and Randy Livingston, Karen Neitzel and Jim Meckel, David and Linda Mendenhall, Marin and Matt Mullen. 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
7: Hello, everybody. Bobby Small in for Claire Wiley for the next 3 hours. This is the Local View with some local news and some other things like that, along with announcements in town and, let's see, the lost and found, of course, and most importantly, some really good music, we hope. So we're going to start out with the weather right now in downtown Park City. It is 66 degrees. That's probably going to be the high for the day, even though they were hoping for a high of around 71, but that's not going to happen. Tonight we have a 90% chance of some showers and a low of 41. And then Saturday it's going to rain as well, high of 58, low Saturday night with maybe even a chance of a thunderstorm and snow. That will be a low of 39, so chance of snow probably pretty slim. Then Sunday, 64. Monday, warming back up to 72 and 76 on Tuesday. So pretty good golf weather except for Saturday and Sunday possibly, or Saturday and Sunday morning. Anyway, we will start out our music today with So Long by Caleb Howley. This is a Fresh Track Friday. And then another Brick in the Wall by Pink Floyd, and then Hold the Town Together by Jeff Crosby.
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9: Friday, Friday, Friday. 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This and every other Friday when we debut new music at the top of every hour as Friday Fresh Tracks. I'm Christy Dillaway, picking out the songs. This hour is a new song from Caleb Howley. Caleb Howley is a multi-genre performing songwriter and producer making music in New York City. He combines catchy melodies with dark and satirical lyrics for a fun and dark poppy track like this one. This song is So Long. Caleb Howley was in Park City just a couple of months ago. He appeared with the Andy Frasco band at Opry Ski at the Canyons, and I went to talk to him afterwards backstage and told him that we had a lot of his music on KPCW. He seemed super flattered and unaware that he had a fan base this far west. So here's to you, Caleb Howley, your new song, So Long, and it's debuting as a Friday Fresh Track on KPCW.

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2: 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I Will Follow You Into the Dark by Death Cab for Cutie, and Sissy Strut by the Meters.

0: would simply cease.
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2: All right, little short version of the Lost and Found. Cody lost a small black wallet on Main Street by the No Name. That's at 216-288-2752. And then Pamela found a credit card belonging to Karina Reyes. That's it for the Lost and Found. We will catch up with you a little later on the BBC.
3: BBC News with Chris Barrow. President Trump has held a meeting with his advisers to make what he said was a final decision on whether to extend the ceasefire with Iran, but the outcome is not yet clear. Tehran, too, says it's yet to make a final decision on extending the ceasefire for a further 60 days. A Canadian man has pleaded guilty to abetting in the deaths of 14 people in Ontario by selling them the chemicals they used to take their own lives. Kenneth Law's plea was part of a deal with prosecutors who'd said it would be impossible to secure a murder conviction. Ghana's parliament has approved a new bill that criminalises homosexuality. The bill has been criticised as infringing the rights of sexual minorities. A United States judge has blocked the rebranding of the famed Kennedy Center in Washington as the Trump Kennedy Center. Judge Christopher Cooper ruled that Congress had given the art center its name and only Congress could change it. The first of a group of villagers trapped for more than a week in a flooded cave in Laos has been brought out to safety. Divers from several countries have joined the operation to rescue the men. President Putin has said it's too soon to say whether it was a Russian drone that hit a residential building in Romania close to the Ukrainian border. NATO says there's no doubt the drone was Russian. Six former prime ministers of the Indian Ocean nation of Comoros are urging President Azali Assoumani to let his jailed predecessor seek medical care abroad. They say Ahmed Abdallah Sambi's health is deteriorating rapidly and want a show of clemency. The Portuguese football manager Jose Mourinho has signed a three-year deal to become the new head coach of Real Madrid. It will be his second spell in charge of the Spanish giants, having previously managed the team between 2010 and 2013. And that's the latest world news from the BBC.
4: Rideshare drivers get their first ever union. From American Public Media, this is Marketplace Tech. 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
4: In Massachusetts, rideshare drivers have formed a union. The App Drivers Union says it's the first organization of this kind to represent rideshare drivers in the U.S. The union said it'll be able to, quote, negotiate for higher wages, end unfair deactivations, and have a real voice in making important decisions. I talked about this with Paresh Dave at Wired and asked him how significant he thought this was.
6: I mean, this is huge. We've seen for years this battle between gig workers, independent contractors, and then people who are full-time employees. And then we have this mushy middle where companies like Uber clearly dictate how these drivers do their work, yet treats them as independent contractors. And it's just never really made sense. And finally, you know, Massachusetts, through legislation, California, and now potentially Illinois, are trying to address this mushy middle by letting drivers unionize so that they can remain and have the benefits of being independent contractors, but also get the benefits that full-time employees get to be able to collectively bargain when they have a lot of common issues at stake, in particular that algorithmic monitoring and pricing and lack of transparency that comes with it.
4: Yeah. You know, one thing I've noticed as a reporter when I've spent time with gig workers is that often their interactions with these companies are through an app, not a person. And if you have a union, that generally requires negotiating with actual people. How do you think this union could change the nature of the relationship between the drivers and the companies they're paid by?
6: The companies would say that they've always been collaborative. They listen to feedback. You know, they have ways to interact with drivers. I think Uber CEO famously like went into cars, drove himself. Like, you know, he's tried to live the life of a gig worker. But I think this is going to lead to a significant change. Both Uber and Lyft have said they are going to, you know, fully support the law, not violate workers' rights. We'll see how that goes, if there will be attempts at union busting. But I think they are also happy to have some clear rules of the road, some way to move forward from what has been years of litigation and back and forth that has cost both companies and other rideshare companies a lot of headaches over the last, you know, decade.
4: You touched on this, but do you think we could see organization of gig workers in other states or other parts of the gig economy?
6: Haven't seen signs of other parts of the gig economy yet. You know, the big job right now that we, you know, hear about is people training robots, like recording video of themselves loading the dishes, doing the laundry to train future robots to do these tasks. I'm not sure, you know, that those people who are doing those jobs face the same common interests and concerns as gig workers do. But, you know, it's possible we could see some unrest there. But definitely in other states, it does seem like gig workers are poised to unionize, including here in California.
4: That's Paresh Dave at Wired. This conversation was part of our regular Week in Review segment. You can find it on our website, marketplace.org/techbytes. Jesus Alvarado produced this episode. Daniel Shin also produces our show. Gary O'Keefe is our engineer. Daisy Palacios is the supervising producer. Nancy Fargali is the executive producer. I'm Stephanie Hughes, and that's Marketplace Tech. This is APM.
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2: 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Wanted to remind you that we got a call back in on that puppy that was lost near the toll gate off ramp. Has been found and reunited with its owner, which is really cool. Let's see, what else was I going to tell you? Well, we're going to be going over the weather as soon as we come back from NPR, but it's 64 degrees right now in Heber. And it's supposed to be going up to 77, and we all can guess that that's not going to happen. Nighttime, it's going to be dropping all the way down to 36 degrees in showers over in Heber. So that will be nice weather to have because we could use the water. By the way, that last song was I'm Torn Down by the great Eric Clapton. He recorded that in 1994, but it's a Freddie King cover that was written way back in 1961. Okay, NPR's next, and then we'll have more music for you.
3: Live from NPR News in Washington, I'm Ryland Barton. A federal judge is temporarily blocking the Trump administration's nearly $1.8 billion fund for people who claim they were targets of politicized prosecutions. NPR's Ryan Lucas reports.
4: In a two-page order, U.S. District Judge Leonie Brinkema bars the Justice Department from taking any further action to create the so-called anti-weaponization fund, including transferring money to the fund, considering any claims, or making any payments out of it. This temporary pause is necessary, the judge says, in order to give the court time for a full briefing from both sides on the legal arguments before any funds are irreversibly paid out. The fund was created as part of a settlement agreement between the Justice Department and President Trump, who in return dropped his lawsuit against the IRS over his leaked tax returns. The fund has faced intense backlash from Democrats, as well as many Republicans. Ryan Lucas, NPR News, Washington.
3: And another federal judge has ruled that President Trump's name should not have been added to the Kennedy Center. He's also temporarily halting a planned two-year closure of the arts complex. In response, Trump says he's backing away from his proposed renovation and returning control of the institution to Congress. NPR's Anastasia Tsiolkas has more.
5: In his ruling, U.S. District Court Judge Christopher Cooper writes, quote, "The Kennedy Center's organic statute makes crystal clear that the center is to be named for President Kennedy, and it cannot bear any other formal name or public memorial based on the board's unilateral say-so. Congress gave the Kennedy Center its name, and only Congress can change it." Judge Cooper also ruled that the center could not wind down its programming and close for 2 years of renovations, at least for now. He wrote that the board did not have sufficient details to make an informed decision about the closure. All of the current board's voting members were selected by Trump. The Kennedy Center told NPR it plans to appeal the decision. Anastasia Tsiolkas, NPR News.
3: The rate of U.S. foreclosures rose to its highest level in 6 years in March, according to a real estate data company, Cotality. NPR's Stephen Basaha says that's the first increase in the rate in over a year.
6: Out of all the active mortgages in the U.S., nearly 0.5% of them are in foreclosure. Mortgage delinquencies were also up 3% in March from a year earlier.
7: It's a flashing warning sign that consumers are under stress.
6: Molly Basil is Cotality's principal economist. But while this is the first foreclosure increase in a while, it is still just a small increase.
7: We're not looking at any kind of like foreclosure wave or foreclosure shock here like we did during the financial crisis.
6: Basil says the increase was shallow but widespread. More than 75% of metros across the country saw an increase in their foreclosure rate. Stephen Basaha, NPR News.
3: Major U.S. stock indexes closed higher today. 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
11: 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Of more than 51,000 registered voters in Summit and Wasatch counties, two have been identified as likely non-citizens. KPCW's Grace Dorfler has more on the result of an audit of Utah's voter rolls.
12: After reviewing more than 2 million voter registration records, Utah elections officials found 52 confirmed and probable non-citizens. According to data published Wednesday, that number includes 2 probable non-citizens who registered to vote in Wasatch County.
13: They had never voted in the county.
12: That's Wasatch County Clerk Auditor Joey Granger. Data shows one person is part of the Deferred Action for Childhood Arrivals program. The other has permanent residency status. No voters were flagged as non-citizens in Summit County. Statewide, the Lieutenant Governor's audit also found about 5,000 people whom it couldn't confirm as U.S. citizens. Those voters will be notified and must submit proof of citizenship to remain registered. Interim Summit County Clerk Melina Stevens explains.
14: People don't respond doesn't mean that they're not a citizen. It means that we as government cannot verify that they are a citizen.
12: Utahns were not always required to submit a driver's license or social security number to register to vote. That means voters who registered over 20 years ago may fall into the unconfirmed category. About 0.08% of voters in Summit County and 0.12% of voters in Wasatch County will need to confirm their citizenship. If they don't, they will only receive federal ballots starting in November. In the 2024 general election, there were about 22,000 registered voters in Wasatch County and a little under 30,000 voters in Summit County. To read more about the findings of the Lieutenant Governor's audit, visit kpcw.org. Grace Dorfler, KPCW News.
11: And Silver Summit Academy bid farewell to the class of 2026 yesterday. KPCW's Christine Weller reports the non-traditional Summit County Public School helped one senior chase her hockey dreams.
15: The 15 students in Silver Summit Academy's class of 2026 graduated in front of friends and family May 28th. The intimate ceremony and promontory at the Nicolaus Painted Valley Golf Course building was filled with laughter, tears, and celebrations. Silver Summit is a non-traditional public school in the South Summit School District. It combines face-to-face and online learning, serving 6th through 12th grade. Graduate Morgan Vesco said the school's format, which features 4 days of class time and free Fridays to catch up on missing work, allowed her to pursue other aspirations, like hockey.
16: That has been amazing with my travel schedule. With hockey, at the level I play, I travel a lot. Like, I'm gone like twice a month. And doing that as an athlete and a full-time student is a lot.
15: One of Vesco's career highlights came during this season's last tournament in California. One of her Grizzlies teammates was injured in the semifinals. Vesco said the group, more like family than a team, wanted to round out the season with a championship win, and they did.
16: There was a shift, and it wasn't of like, we didn't think we could do this. It was, we have to do this for her.
15: Silver Summit's small class sizes mean students and teachers are also tight-knit. During a joint graduation speech, Vesco and classmate Alexandra Ward thanked their teachers and wished their fellow grads the best as they enter the adult world. Christine Weller, KPCW News.
11: And Forever Chemicals are things like cookware, raincoats, and dental floss. In some places, they're drinking water. KUER's Macy Lipkin reports more money could be on the way for small Utah communities to test their water supply.
17: PFAS chemicals are linked to health issues like cancer, weakened immune systems, and decreased fertility. Utah is slated to get $9.4 million from the Environmental Protection Agency. Cyrus Western is the regional administrator at the EPA. He says the money is for small water systems to get a sense of where they are.
18: Are there PFAS in our water? Okay, how much? You know, like, is it to an extent that it's going to have a negative impact on human health?
17: John Steffen is with the Utah Division of Drinking Water. He says about 85% of Utah's water systems have started testing, and things look pretty good.
19: We don't see a whole lot of PFAS at unsafe drinking water levels. And the areas that the detections that we have seen, our water systems are being very proactive.
17: That includes Park City, where Ski Wax is blamed for PFAS, but the city is working to comply. For info on a specific place's water, Stefan recommends reaching out to the local water system directly. Macy Lipkin, KUER News.
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As a curator here at KPCW, I get to bring new music to the station every Friday and introduce it to you at every hour as Friday Fresh Tracks. This hour is a new song from Jonah Smith. He's a critically acclaimed American singer-songwriter whose work has been recorded by Bonnie Raitt. His music blends vintage soul, Americana, and singer-songwriter storytelling. This Fresh Track is recorded with the LA soul band Family Company and has a pop-in effort from Eric Krasno. This is Irma, and it's new from Jonah Smith.

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1: All right, we've got a couple here. Caitlin has found a large dog, no tags or collar. Don't know what kind of dog it is, but you can get a hold of her at 801-573-6970 in case you are looking for your large dog. Then Jackie lost an iPhone 13 red back, lost while biking over by the health department and transit center on Rail Trail. 801-598-8984. Up next, we've got the BBC, and we'll see you after that.
2: BBC News with Chris Barrow. President Trump has held a meeting with his advisers to make what he had said was a final decision on whether to extend the ceasefire with Iran. The outcome is not yet clear. Beforehand, he insisted that the prospective deal would guarantee Iran reopens the Strait of Hormuz and agree never to have nuclear weapons. A Canadian man has pleaded guilty to abetting in the deaths of 14 people in Ontario by selling them the chemicals they used to take their own lives. Kenneth Law, a former chef, sold the legal but toxic substances online to vulnerable people through internet suicide forums. Ghana's parliament has approved a new bill that criminalises homosexuality. Those convicted of same-sex acts face up to 3 years in prison. The Brazilian president, Luiz Inácio Lula da Silva, has condemned the US government's decision to designate his country's two biggest organised crime gangs as foreign terrorist groups. Speaking on Friday, a furious Lula accused Washington of playing games with Brazil's sovereignty. President Putin has said it's too soon to say whether it was a Russian drone that hit a residential building in Romania close to the Ukrainian border. NATO says the drone was Russian. Democratic members of the US House Oversight Committee say the former Attorney General, Pam Bondi, refused to answer questions about President Trump's relations with the late sex offender Jeffrey Epstein in a closed-door session. Democrats say a Justice Department lawyer had, on occasions, told Ms. Bondi not to answer. The next Call of Duty game has been announced, featuring a controversial storyline involving a full-scale North Korean invasion of South Korea. The narrative pulls directly from real-world tense relations on the Korean Peninsula. In tennis, Novak Djokovic has become the latest big name to exit the French Open. He was beaten by the Brazilian teenager João Fonseca in an epic third-round clash. BBC News.
3: KPCW News Time is 4:32. I'm Connor Thomas, and this is your local news on The Local View. With tears, applause, a rowdy rendition of the fight song, and a few backflips, Wasatch High School seniors collected their diplomas yesterday. KPCW's Grace Dorfler was there.
4: Emotions ran high Thursday night as more than 600 Wasatch High School students became alumni. T.N. Holbrook reminded her classmates this year was the last time all the Valley's seniors would graduate from a single high school.
5: We are the last graduating class of Wasatch High School as it is now, before it becomes something new, something great, something split, and something different. Which means we don't just leave with memories, we leave with a legacy.
4: Senior Jared Crew Baxter received this year's Corey Hanks Perseverance Scholarship from the school board. School board member Brad Ellert presented Baxter with the award.
6: Crew has faced challenges during his years at Wasatch High School that required real courage. I know that he will honor his brother Caden and his family by serving others and making a meaningful difference.
4: He will study civil engineering at the Colorado School of Mines this fall. The class of 2026 includes 67 students who maintained a 4.0 GPA and 166 students who earned the Utah Seal of Biliteracy in Spanish, French, American Sign Language, Swedish, or German. Grace Dorfler, KPCW News.
3: The Utah Department of Transportation will be busy across the Wasatch Back this summer with projects in Park City, Snyderville Basin, and Wasatch County. UDOT spokesperson Nick Naylor says the State Route 224 project will improve roads and access from Park City's Marsac Roundabout to State Route 248.
7: We're working with the community right now to minimize disruption because summer months, people are getting out, especially in that area.
3: Naylor reminds drivers to plan ahead for delays. And after recent Park City moose sightings, the Utah Division of Wildlife Resources says drought conditions may push down more moose looking for food and water. The DWR recommends to give animals plenty of space and never approach or feed them. Residents should only report moose if they're within populated areas so they can be relocated. More local news here at 5:05.
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All right, this next one is a call-in request by Beth Ann in Deer Valley. She wants to hear Dancing Queen by the ABBA and wanted to remind everybody they should go out and do a little dancing tonight.

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5: 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Okay, next we've got Just a Girl by No Doubt and The Beat Goes On by The Whispers, which will be followed up by NPR.

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4: Live from NPR News in Washington, I'm Ryland Barton. A federal judge has reopened President Trump's $10 billion lawsuit against the IRS for releasing his tax returns. Trump and the agency settled the case last week in an agreement that established a nearly $1.8 billion fund for his allies, who say they were victims of political prosecutions, and giving Trump and his family immunity from tax audits. The judge says she wants to investigate what she called grievous allegations that the deal was, quote, premised on deception. President Trump held a White House Situation Room meeting today as he weighs moving forward with a deal to extend the Iran ceasefire and reopen the Strait of Hormuz. Iran says the agreement has not been finalized. As NPR's Greg Myrie reports, the current ceasefire has been fragile.
5: The U.S. and Iran have had back and forth attacks throughout the week. The U.S. said it shot down Iranian drones threatening U.S. ships. Iran fired a missile at a U.S. military base in Kuwait, which was shot down. So the current ceasefire has been in place for nearly 2 months now, and it's been mostly holding. But this week was a very strong example of how vulnerable the truce remains, especially if there's no diplomatic breakthrough.
4: NPR's Greg Myrie reporting. The Trump administration is moving to get rid of rules that would have forced some companies to tell investors about the risks they face from climate change. NPR's Michael Copley reports publicly traded firms also would have had to disclose how they plan on meeting targets they've set to cut climate pollution.
6: A lot of businesses have been voluntarily disclosing some climate information to investors. Under former President Biden, financial regulators issued rules to ensure the information investors get is consistent and comparable. But the Securities and Exchange Commission now says it doesn't have the legal authority to carry out those rules. It also says the rules would have imposed undue costs on companies and their shareholders. Environmental groups criticize the move, saying investors need more information about the threats businesses face from climate change. The rules have been on hold amid pending litigation. Michael Copley, NPR News.
4: The former superintendent of Iowa's largest school district has been sentenced to 2 years in prison related to his unlawful status in the country. Iowa Public Radio's Isabella Liu reports Ian Roberts was arrested by ICE last September.
7: Roberts is originally from Guyana and served as superintendent of Des Moines Public Schools for more than 2 years. Earlier, he pleaded guilty to lying about his citizenship for his job and having guns without legal status. He wasn't authorized to work in the country when he was hired and was issued a removal order in 2024. After serving his sentence, Roberts will likely be deported. Al Smith is an attorney for Roberts.
8: For us and for Dr. Roberts, we always knew that, yes, that was going to happen. And that was going to really be the outcome as soon as he entered the guilty plea, because there was a foregone conclusion at that point.
7: Prosecutors initially asked for a prison term of a little over 3 years. For NPR News, I'm Isabella Liu in Des Moines.
4: Stocks closed higher today, adding to all-time highs they set yesterday. 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
11: 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A resident of the Canyon Creek Club condos helped Summit County deputies arrest a man suspected of assault yesterday. KPCW's Connor Thomas reports they held the suspect at gunpoint until authorities arrived.
12: A 911 caller told the Summit County Sheriff's Office a man was threatening others with scissors at the Snyderville Basin condominium complex Thursday afternoon. Sheriff's spokesperson Skylar Talbot says the 35-year-old ran when deputies arrived around 5 p.m. The man tried to get into various units to get away, Talbot says. Authorities hit the suspect with multiple beanbag rounds before he got into a third-floor condo and climbed down to a balcony on the second floor. That person was home and was armed. They held the fleeing suspect at gunpoint until deputies arrived and took the man into custody. The suspect was treated for beanbag-related injuries before he was booked into the Summit County Jail. The man had not been charged as of Friday afternoon. Talbot says the initial 911 call stemmed from a domestic dispute involving others in a nearby condo. Connor Thomas, KPCW News.
11: And of more than 51,000 registered voters in Summit and Wasatch counties, two have been identified as likely non-citizens. KPCW's Grace Dorfler has more on the results of an audit of Utah's voter rolls.
13: After reviewing more than 2 million voter registration records, Utah elections officials found 52 confirmed and probable non-citizens. According to data published Wednesday, that number includes 2 probable non-citizens who registered to vote in Wasatch County.
14: They have never voted in the county.
13: That's Wasatch County Clerk Auditor Joey Granger. Data shows one person is part of the Deferred Action for Childhood Arrivals program. The other has permanent residency status. No voters were flagged as non-citizens in Summit County. Statewide, the Lieutenant Governor's audit also found about 5,000 people whom it couldn't confirm as U.S. citizens. Those voters will be notified and must submit proof of citizenship to remain registered. Interim Summit County Clerk Melina Stevens explains.
15: People don't respond doesn't mean that they're not a citizen. It means that we as government cannot verify that they are a citizen.
13: Utahns were not always required to submit a driver's license or social security number to register to vote. That means voters who registered over 20 years ago may fall into the unconfirmed category. About 0.08% of voters in Summit County and 0.12% of voters in Wasatch County will need to confirm their citizenship. If they don't, they will only receive federal ballots starting in November. In the 2024 general election, there were about 22,000 registered voters in Wasatch County and a little under 30,000 voters in Summit County. To read more about the findings of the Lieutenant Governor's audit, visit kpcw.org. Grace Dorfler, KPCW News.
11: And miniature golf is coming to Main Street in Camas this summer. KPCW's Connor Thomas reports Mirror Lake Diner's owner bought the lot next door.
12: Construction on an 18-hole mini-golf course will start this summer on the empty lot next to Mirror Lake Diner at 55 South Main Street. Diner owner Gabe Morin bought the one-acre lot in December.
16: There's nothing like this around, and I think it'll be a great, for the community to let's go play some putt-putt, you know?
12: Mini golf wasn't Morin's first plan for the land. Initially, he wanted to address the tricky parking situation during peak brunch hours.
16: For 13 years, I've been staring at this property going, this is the solution to our problems. We can expand our patio. We can expand our restaurant. We can have a big wraparound parking lot.
12: The diner itself is 80 years old, so Morin says bringing it up to code in a renovation or expansion was cost prohibitive.
16: And I was open to suggestions, but mini golf's fun. Everyone loves mini golf.
12: The Camas City Planning Commission gave its blessing May 5th. The next step is getting permits for the parking lot entrance off State Route 32. Morin says the process will take longer than originally expected, which pushes back opening day.
16: If we're golfing by Labor Day, I'm going to be thrilled. And my goal was 4th of July. So that's the reality of permits and all that stuff.
12: Cars will come in between the existing diner building and the future concessions building and park beside the diner and patio. The course will wrap around the rear and south side of the property. There will be fences for privacy and to stop errant golf balls. Shrubs, rocks, and trees will make up most of the landscaping. Connor Thomas, KPCW News.
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0: All righty, so right now it is 62 degrees here in Park City. We're expecting some rain tonight.

0: bike riding and everything else. All right, so up next we have, you'll see hear the one song, but New York's Not My Home by Jim Croce. But first this.
1: What time is it? Well, it's time for new music. 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This hour, I have a song from Michigander. Michigander is a solo project centered around vocalist, songwriter, and multi-instrumentalist frontman Jason Singer. The newest Michigander album, Over Before You Know It, drops July 31st, and Michigander will be in concert in Salt Lake City in early October. For right now, let's give a listen to the new single, Freaking Out. This is new from Michigander on KPCW.

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5: 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Okay, up next we've got A Punk by Vampire Weekend, This Must Be the Place by Talking Heads, and For Giving Tithes by Deer Tick, then a little Lost and Found and the BBC.

Okay, so Jennifer Gardner, broadcaster member, just texted in on our secret Textoso line. She says, listening live while here on a cruise ship traveling between Japan and South Korea. Thanks for keeping me connected to my hometown. See if you like this.

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2: BBC News with Chris Barrow. President Donald Trump has held a meeting with his advisers to make what he had said was a final decision on whether to extend the ceasefire with Iran. The outcome is not yet clear. Iranian officials have insisted that the draft deal did not include the reopening of the Strait of Hormuz toll-free or a commitment to destroy nuclear material. A Canadian man has pleaded guilty to abetting in the deaths of 14 people in Ontario by selling them the chemicals they used to take their own lives. Kenneth Law's plea was part of a deal with prosecutors who'd said it would be impossible to secure a murder conviction. Ghana's parliament has approved a new bill that criminalises homosexuality. The bill is similar to one approved by the Ghanaian parliament in 2024 that faced a legal challenge and was never signed into law. President Trump has said he'll cease involvement in renovations of the Kennedy Center in Washington and return control of the famous arts venue to Congress. Earlier, a judge blocked the rebranding of the venue as the Trump Kennedy Center and ordered that his name be taken down from the building's facade. Rescuers in Laos have managed to extract one of seven men trapped inside a flooded cave complex for more than a week. The group entered the mine to search for gold, but were trapped by rising floodwater caused by heavy rain. Six former prime ministers of the Indian Ocean nation of Comoros are urging President Azali Assoumani to let his jailed predecessor seek medical care abroad. Earlier this week, prosecutors said medical tests found no life-threatening condition. His doctor dismissed those findings as false. In tennis, Novak Djokovic has become the latest big name to exit the French Open. He was beaten by the Brazilian teenager João Fonseca in an epic third-round clash. Djokovic had been seeking to secure an elusive record 25th Grand Slam singles title. BBC News.
3: 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I'm Grace Dorfler, and this is your local news on The Local View. Silver Summit Academy bid farewell to the class of 2026 Thursday. KPCW's Christine Weller reports the non-traditional Summit County Public School helped one senior chase her hockey dreams.
4: The 15 students in Silver Summit Academy's class of 2026 graduated in front of friends and family May 28th. The intimate ceremony and promontory at the Nicolaus Painted Valley Golf Course building was filled with laughter, tears, and celebrations. Silver Summit is a non-traditional public school in the South Summit School District. It combines face-to-face and online learning, serving 6th through 12th grade. Graduate Morgan Vesco said the school's format, which features 4 days of class time and free Fridays to catch up on missing work, allowed her to pursue other aspirations, like hockey.
5: That has been amazing with my travel schedule. With hockey, at the level I play, I travel a lot. Like, I'm gone like twice a month, and doing that as an athlete and a full-time student is a lot.
4: One of Vesco's career highlights came during this season's last tournament in California. One of her Grizzlies teammates was injured in the semifinals. Vesco said the group, more like family than a team, wanted to round out the season with a championship win, and they did.
5: There was a shift, and it wasn't of like, we didn't think we could do this. It was, we have to do this for her.
4: Silver Summit's small class sizes mean students and teachers are also tight-knit. During a joint graduation speech, Vesco and classmate Alexandra Ward thanked their teachers and wished their fellow grads the best as they enter the adult world. Christine Weller, KPCW News.
3: Park City residents can learn more about the town's spring projects at an open house Tuesday. That includes the Bonanza Park 5-acre site, Park City Mark pool upgrades, the community center in City Park, and plans for the new senior center. The open house is from 5:30 to 7 on the Park City Library patio. And Utah's Republican-led legislature recently passed a law to move away from the vote-by-mail system. Now Utah postal workers have launched a campaign to remind residents of the value they see in voting by mail. The Salt Lake Tribune reports the Utah Postal Workers Union said the campaign is nonpartisan and they support any politicians who champion the Postal Service. We will be back with more local news at 6:05.
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1: All right, coming up next, we have Sight Unseen by Courtney Barnett and Train in the Vein by The Clash, but we're going to start out with Stand in the Light by Sister Wives, who happen to be playing at the Stateroom tonight down in Salt Lake City.

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By the way, that's Eric Krasno, who is the guitar player on A Fresh Track Friday by Jonah Smith a little earlier this evening. He's a pretty good guitar player.

0: Keller Williams and the Keels. Keller built his reputation initially on his engaging live performances, no two of which are ever alike. Joining him on stage is award-winning flat picker Larry Keel and his rock-solid, in-the-pocket bass-playing wife, Jenny Keel, on the Egyptian Theater stage May 28th through the 30th. 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